0: didn't hear Bernie Sanders complain once about the Political Action Committee supporting this guy? Not once. We'll be right back.
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18: The House of Representatives has passed a bill that would put more sanctions on Russia. It would target Russia's economy over its continued war with Ukraine. Under the bill, President Trump could impose tariffs on countries that are within the top five purchasers of Russian oil, a group that includes China and India. At least five people are dead, including those on board a news helicopter that was covering a fatal bus accident in Los Angeles for KNBC and sister station Telemundo 52. The NTSB says video from inside the helicopter at the time of the crash will be one of the most important pieces of evidence in its investigation. A preliminary report on the crash is expected within 30 days. Republican Congressman Thomas Massey is accusing House GOP leaders of sending lawmakers home early to avoid a vote on his resolution to impeach Secretary of War Pete Hegseth. Lawmakers left Washington Wednesday night for the final time before the November midterm elections. I'm Tammy Trujillo.
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20: Partly cloudy tonight, the low down to 73, mostly sunny with a slight chance of showers and storms Thursday, a high of 92. Heat index values could reach 100. Chance of early showers Friday, otherwise partly sunny, not as hot, but still warm, a high of 85. That's your latest weather forecast on 55 KRC.
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9: President Trump is urging North Carolinians to get out and vote for Republicans this November. While campaigning for Republican Senate candidate Michael Whatley in Gastonia Wednesday, Trump warned of the consequences if Democrats win in the midterms.
10: They're all going to go away. All of the things that we've done, the strongest border in the history of our country, it's all going to go away.
9: Trump went on to say everything Whatley wants is common sense. Whatley has said Trump needs an ally in the Senate and North Carolina needs a fighter. Police say that five missing women are now linked to an investigation of a Philadelphia home. The case focuses on 44-year-old Eugene Horsch, whose property has been under intense scrutiny since June. Investigators say images and videos recovered during the probe connect several of the women to the case, though some of their bodies have not been found. And the NFL season continues tonight with a marquee matchup on Thursday Night Football. The Bills unveil their new stadium against the Lions to kick off Week 2. Both teams are 1-0 following thrilling victories in the opening week. I'm Mark Mayfield.
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11: I'm Travis Laird with your 55 KRZ Tri-State News Update. Gas prices across Greater Cincinnati and Northern Kentucky have jumped past $4.50 a gallon. Retail pump prices have jumped more than a dollar over last year's levels, with most tri-state stations now charging between $4.59 and $4.79 a gallon. Market analysts say overseas pipeline attacks and drone strikes on foreign refineries are driving the sudden supply surge. At Cincinnati City Hall, City Council unanimously mandated a comprehensive 30-day assessment of municipal stormwater infrastructure. Following severe flash flooding over the summer, council ordered city administrators to evaluate catch basin cleaning schedules, runoff retention basins, and emergency response protocols. The inquiry follows severe summer downpours that damaged over 100 properties across Cincinnati's east side. I'm Travis Laird. The forecast is next on 55 KRC, the talk station.
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13: 55 KRC, Tri-State Weather. It's the third day of our heat wave today. Temperatures will start around 74 and end up at 93 this afternoon. Pretty much today will be partly cloudy and dry, winds from the northwest at 5 to 10 miles per hour. But we will see some showers tonight and into Friday morning. This will be spotty, pretty short-lived. And then Friday during the day, drying out, partly cloudy, and a high of only 86, even lowering humidity late in the day. That's your 9 First Morning Forecast. I'm meteorologist Jennifer Ketchmark on 55 KRC.
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0: what's going on?
1: Nah, neither do I. That's kind of typically the case. In a 5 o'clock hour for me, Brian Thomas, host of the 55 KRC Morning Show. Happy to admit it. Well, not proud of it, but at least I'm willing to admit it. Coming up in the 55 KRC Morning Show, I see the absence of Congressman Warren Davidson on the rundown. Really, I'm troubled by that. Congressman Davidson's traveling this morning, but kind of continuing a trend. I was getting ready to send him a text about that, and I hope it's not sort of intentional or whatever. I don't know. I know the House passed a resolution the other day ordering President Trump to end the Iran war, and, of course, Congressman Davidson's name was right there, along with Congressman Massey and several other Republicans, about seven of them. And I understand that. Talked to Congressman Warren Davidson about that quite a few times. The law is what the law is. You can be angry all day long. That, you know, someone like Congressman Massey would hold his hand up and say, whoa, wait a minute, we've got the Constitution here, which says war can only be declared by Congress. You've got the War Powers Resolution 1973, which says, you know, after a certain period of time, you got to have congressional approval or you got to pull the plug. That's not the law that Massey wrote. It's not the law that Davidson wrote. It's law. It's on the books. And some people expressing absolute outrage. Who would have the audacity to raise this as an issue? It's the law. Anyhow, I'm hoping for the return of Congressman Davidson here on the 55 KRC Morning Show soon. Anyhow, Dave Williams from the Taxpayer Protection Alliance is going to be on the program coming up at 7:05. Man, we have a lot to talk about with Dave Williams. Including headlines, Taxpayer Protection Alliance urges Congress to reject heavy-handed data center water mandates. That's one thing. Data centers can bolster revenue and help local residents. You see, there is a bright spot with the data centers. They do generate revenue. Lots of taxpayer dollars. Look at the figures. Medicare payment reforms are long overdue. Yeah. Proposed Medicare reforms are bad news for taxpayers and beneficiaries. And finally, to protect taxpayers, lawmakers must improve the TAS Act. We'll talk about that, of course, with Dave Williams. You think he'll bring up the streetcar, Joe? Joe Strecker, executive producer, internet research guru, all-around great guy. He makes sure this program actually works, and I appreciate him doing that. So Dave Williams at 7:05, Bill O'Reilly. Yes, I read another book by Bill O'Reilly. And, you know, if you're going to interview Bill O'Reilly, you got to read the book. Joe Strecker warned me about that long time ago. You better damn well read the book. Because if he finds out you didn't, he'll end the interview. Is that he will end the interview, right, Joe? He'll hang up on you. Thank you, Joe. It's not even a segue into the interview ending. Just click. So I read it. It's Confronting America, What Has to Change. And it's interesting because Bill uses his personal career. It's really an autobiography about his career. And you know what? If you don't know a whole lot about Bill O'Reilly's career, considering where he came from and what he ended up achieving, holy crap, the guy's successful. There is no question about it. But he did it on his own. This is kind of the point. Personal drive and incentive. And many times it's one of the first things I'm going to ask him. We get to talk to Bill coming up at 8:05. He apparently was not a good kid. Very difficult child for his parents to deal with. Not a perfect home environment for Bill O'Reilly. Maybe not a perfect home environment for his parents. But nonetheless, he went out and achieved greatness. But he uses his life as a springboard to talk about history and where we were and what he has observed about history with all of his other books, but also where we are now and the problems we face. Like internet, the doxing, the education system, for example, which I've been on a tear on lately. Anyway, Bill O'Reilly is Confronting America, What Has to Change, focusing on his 5 decades as a journalist and, conversations with a lot of people he's talked with over the years. And I get the impression Bill O'Reilly appreciates that aspect of his job like I do. The coolest thing about my job has been the people I've been able to speak with over the years. And like Bill O'Reilly, so he kind of has the same thing to say, but what his interactions and how he sees the world as it is, what the wrong direction we've gone in, and also what we can do to stop it. So that is at 8:05. Jeff Sherwood, local author. Shots Fired on Reading Road. That's the name of the book. Tells the true story of the 1961 murder of Cincinnati Police Patrolman Donald Martin. And the 44-year search for the man who killed him. Cold Case book by Jeff. It's going to be on at 8:30 to talk about that. So, looks like tomorrow on the morning show, we'll have Tech Friday with Dave Hatter and Vivek Ramaswamy, who I'll be interviewing after the show for a recorded segment to play air tomorrow. Feel free to give me a call, 513-749-5500, 800-823-TALK, #550 on AT&T phones. And since I mentioned the vote the other day, in connection with my concern and wonder about Congressman Davidson, safe travels today, Congressman. House voted on Tuesday, late on Tuesday, to order Trump to end hostilities with Iran. Introduced by Seth Moulton, described as a far-left representative. He's from Massachusetts, of course, and co-sponsored by 14 Democrats. It passed 220 to 204. Count them. Seven Republicans joined the Democrats, along with the other opponent, independent Congressman Kevin Riley. He caucuses with the GOP. Anyhow, the votes against or votes in favor of ending the conflict: Tom Barrett, Michigan; Warren Davidson, as I mentioned, from Ohio; Brian Fitzpatrick of Pennsylvania; Thomas Massie of Kentucky, of course he is; and Nancy Mace of South Carolina; Marinette Miller Meeks, hyphenated, she's from Iowa; and then finally Zach Nunn of Iowa. Iowa folks voted this way because they are in a very contentious race, which is odd when you're talking about a state like Iowa. But those votes of Marinette Miller Meeks of Iowa and Zach Nunn of Iowa, described as voting against the war because the war is really critical in going into November because of course, the pain we're feeling at the pump. And as I mentioned in Napolitano the other day, I keep saying it, you know, you're gonna go ahead and turn your back on the Republicans because Donald Trump's waging war in the Middle East. Whatever. Don't you appreciate that Democrats are the ones fueling the fire of climate change and want to make it impossible for you to afford a gallon of gas? I mean, and I mentioned this to Napolitano, and he just kind of got quiet and he went, you know, I don't know that the American public and voters are can connect those. He didn't say logical, but it seems logical to me, those points. You know, they're seeing their grocery bills up, diesel fuel through the roof. They're seeing the price of the pump that they personally pay. Of course, $5 gasoline, $4.50, whatever it happens to be. And it sucks. And it does.

0: Senate race in the Hawkeye State is currently a dead heat. So I guess maybe Napolitano's reading the cards right. That people are not paying attention to the broader realities of what voting for Democrats might mean. That they're not looking down the road at what the Democrat Socialists of America will do to our country and further embrace of global warming concern over the climate change policies, which will, in the words of Barack Obama, necessarily increase the price of gasoline. How can you not take that into account? Anyway, insofar as this vote is concerned, it's probably not going to amount to anything. This is all about the War Powers Resolution. We are way into it, and you can say it's not a war. It is a war. I talked about that yesterday, too. Orwellian reality in terms of the semantical meaning of words. I think dropping bombs on each other is pretty much war. So the clock is ticking for my account. All these folks said the clock is ticking. What's it mean? Now, the House voted to pass a similar resolution back in June. Four GOPers voted with the GOP members voted with the Democrats on that one. The Senate later blocked the resolution. So if the bill passed on Tuesday goes over to the Senate and is passed and lands on Trump's desk, it will be vetoed. Wash, rinse, repeat, as we have been doing since for every war, I'll call it war, not a police action, since World War II. Go ahead, run through the list. Korea, Vietnam, and we could go on and on and on, but I'm out of time in this segment. Feel free to give me a call, 513-749-5500, 800-823-TALK, #550 on AT&T phones. 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Well, address that when we come back, or anything else you want to talk about. 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Be back after these brief words.
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1: Channel 9 weather forecast. We got a partly cloudy day today. Hot and humid, of course, 93 for the high. It's going down to 72 tonight with cloudy skies and spotty showers. Tomorrow, partly cloudy, still warm and humid. 86 for the high, partly cloudy overnight, 69. Right now, it's 73 degrees here at 55 KRC, the talk station, 520 on a Friday eve. Sadly, no Jay Ratliff this morning, but he is on vacation, and good for him. 513-749-5500, 800-823-TALK. Let us go to the phone, see what Corey's got this morning. Tim, hang on. You're next. Corey, welcome back.
2: Hey, morning, Brian. 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
1: Got to listen on the app because apparently the automobile manufacturers want to get rid of AM radio, although the House to the Rescue mandating AM radio in cars by vote the other day on Tuesday. 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
2: Well, I just want to call back about Trump is lowering the EPA regulations on coal-fired power plants.
1: Yep.
2: My question is, why wasn't that done on day one? I mean, everybody knew that was an issue, especially with all the energy stuff, like this stuff pop up overnight, basically. Why didn't he do this sooner? Why did he wait till now?
1: I
2: know there was talk about...
1: The answer from Brian Thomas is, I have no idea, Corey. I mean, none. I have no idea. He could have done that on day one with the executive orders. How many did he sign on almost on day one and two? How many executive orders did Trump put his signature to? Like a couple of dozen, 100? It was a ton of them. Could have been that one, too. I just can't answer the question. But.
2: Well, my point, at my least point he, going to, I think the Politano is correct. People, they're hurting now, and they're going to blame it on Trump.
1: Prior
2: to the Iran war, I think it was bad timing. I think, yes, it needed done. He should have waited till after the midterms. I think it was all bad timing, and it's going to bite the Republicans big time in the butt. Thomas Massie was correct, like always. Should never started it, at least now.
1: But you know what? Hindsight's 20/20. It's like you asking the question, why didn't he get rid of the EPA mandates on power plants earlier? Well, okay, maybe it would have helped if he'd have done it earlier, but here we are. It's September of 2026. We're fast approaching an election, and so we can revisit things that have happened years ago and say, damn it, we should have done it a different way. But we're dealing with the reality. We're living real time. And, of course, Corey, you are absolutely right. We are going to be facing a monumental challenge in the November election simply because the price of gasoline and, of course, diesel and the attendant inflation is through the roof. A problem that could have been avoided, hindsight being 2020, absolutely, absolutely. And you're right. Congressman Massey was correct. Corey, hang in there, brother. Appreciate it. I wish I had an answer to your question. Tim, welcome to the morning show, and a happy Friday Eve to you, sir.
3: Well, good morning, Brian. Calling in on my flip phone, as usual. So, you know, I love my flip phone. It's just, they're great.
1: Removable battery and all. Yeah.
3: Yes, I don't even have the widescreen TV. You know, I ain't got a TV at my house or a computer.
1: You're not quite full-on Luddite, but you're as close as you can get and still have a cell phone. That's cool. I like that, Tim. Go ahead.
3: Okay, well, anyway, well, we are not a democracy. We are a representative republic. We, the people, are supposed to vote in the right people to do the right things for us. Now, whether it be Republican or Democrat, they both do stupid things. We know that.
1: Yes.
3: Okay. They get in there for themselves. Now, the governors, Amy Acheson, just stay in your daddy and mommy's basement in your safe place, please. Would you stay in their basement? Now, Vivek. Yeah, he's got his money, fine, you know. But why do we need a billionaire from India running Ohio?
1: Because he's running for office, and you didn't put your name in the ring, Tim.
3: Well, I know that.
1: And he's competent. And yes, okay, ask yourself this. Yeah. Rather than put it that way, why would a billionaire want to be governor of the state of Ohio? He's already got more money than God. He could just walk into, he could just retire right now and enjoy life and contemplate his navel or engage in charity or whatever. That's to me is a sacrifice.
3: That's the reason why you need an average Ohio white man, you know, from like Hamilton, who can run a state for like $75,000 a year. You know, why do you need $195,000 to run a state? And why do you need free housing as a governor?
1: Why do you need a white guy? Know?
3: Well,
1: what the hell does that have to do with competence? That sounds suspiciously racist, and this has been the question swirling around my mind. Why wouldn't you vote for Vivek Ramaswamy?
3: A poor white guy. How about that? A poor white guy. Is that better?
1: No.
3: A poor black guy.
1: How about leaving race out of the equation? How about simply demonstrable competence, success business?
3: You're right.
1: Regulatory understanding, industry understanding, the impact of government on business, and how to stand the hell out of the picture if you're government and let business flourish. Ease the path to make Ohio a better place to live, a magnet to other business and industry to create jobs in Ohio. Who knows that more than someone who's navigated those challenges for the past couple of decades? Doesn't matter what his skin color is, man. It matters whether he's competent by comparison to who he's running against. And I think there's an overwhelming view by most sane people. He is demonstrably more competent and has demonstrably better resume than Amy Lockdown Hide in the Basement Acton. Color of skin, Tim, come on, man. That's what bothers me. That's my concern going into November in the state of Ohio, that people have the attitude, well, he's Hindu and he's brown. So what? We don't live in a theocracy, man. He can't make us worship any given religion, and he hasn't even brought religion into the equation. What he's brought in is like, damn it, this state can be better. We need to make it more inviting for business and industry, and therefore the people of the state of Ohio to enjoy the fruits of that, you know, investment. What's Amy Acton offering? 526 55 KRCD talk station. Well, I'm glad he called anyway. I get that out of my system. Don't go away. Local stories of phone calls. Either way we go, we're going to go. Be right back.
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1: Here's your Channel 9 weather forecast. Got a partly cloudy day. It'll be hot and humid next several days. 93 the high today, 72 overnight with spotty showers possible tomorrow. Partly cloudy, 86. Partly cloudy overnight, muggy and 69. Right now it's 73 degrees. 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Mandating how cars are manufactured or what's specifically in them. I've been critical of those mandates in other areas, and I don't think I can change gears simply because I am the host of an AM radio program. If you've got your iHeart Media, you don't have to worry about that. But if you really want an AM radio in your car, demand it. There are manufacturers that still have them and aren't planning on pulling the plug on them. And the only reason they're pulling the plug on AM radios in cars apparently is because they claim it causes interference with the electric vehicles, which I would recommend not buying. I like the internal combustion engine. Anyway, to the phones we go. Tom's on the line. Shocking literally no one who listens to the morning show. Welcome back, Tom.
14: Good morning. I guess it's more of a shock if I don't call it.
1: That's so, right. Yes, I become accustomed to it, Tom. You know, you're a crutch for Brian Thomas, host of the morning show, because I get to talk to you, and I don't have to come up with stories and things on my own.
14: I'm glad I could help.
1: And, I appreciate
14: it. Sorry to tell you in advance, you probably won't hear from me tomorrow. It's my long weekend, so
1: okay.
14: I will be staring at the back of my eyelids this time tomorrow morning.
1: Good for you.
14: With any luck.
1: Good for you. Although, you know, your internal alarm goes off and you're like, geez, shouldn't I be on the phone with Thomas right now? So you can feel free to change gears.
14: Yeah, I'll wake up at some point early, but I'm going to go right back to bed. So.
1: Good.
14: couple of things. First of all, last phone call was very disappointing. That should never be an issue.
1: I know.
14: And when people say stuff like that, it continues to fuel. To me, it's more of an imaginary fire, but then you hear stuff like that, and maybe it's not as imaginary as we'd like it to be. So race should never be an issue. Shouldn't be a question at all. Someone's confidence. The man grew up in Cincinnati, Ohio, by the way.
1: Yeah.
14: In case you didn't know. It's not like, it's not like somebody just came over, in the last year or two from another country and said, hey, I'm going to show you how to do it. The dude grew up here.
1: Yeah.
14: Wasn't
1: he valedictorian at Xavier High School?
14: I want someone who knows what the hell they're doing and has some common sense. And I'll leave it at that. Just disappointing. So,
1: well, I will observe, and not to hang him out to dry because he's the only one who would say something like that. No, I've heard comments and I've read comments like that from other people, which has been my concern all along about this. What is your problem? Why don't you think he is a good candidate if you outright reject Amy Acton, which I've heard too? I'll never vote for Amy Acton, but what's this Vivek Ramaswamy guy? Well, you tell me what's wrong with him. He's a billionaire.
14: Yeah,
1: so's Trump. You voted for Trump. He's a multi-billionaire, right? Or at least he's got gobs of money. That wasn't an impediment. Oh, it's because Vivek is a man of color? Seriously?
14: Right. Yeah, that's stupid. And it'd be like us saying we're not voting for Amy Acton because she's a woman. It has nothing to do with why
1: exactly.
14: We won't vote for her. If a guy did the same exact thing that she did back when COVID happened and behaves the same way she's doing now, it'd be the same story regardless of gender or race or whatever. So it's what the person's doing. It's how they're behaving. It's what they're saying. It's how they vote, whatever. That's the stuff we got to pay attention to. So as far as you mentioned something earlier about these data centers and all this work. It is a lot of money coming into these areas. I mean, this area, this is the closest town to where I'm at. It's called Lebanon, Indiana. And this place is just exploding with construction and all these businesses. I mean, there's hotels being built, restaurants being built. I mean, this place is building up big time. A lot of money. All these hotels right up here are able to charge extra money because they know that the guys staying here are probably getting paid by their company, getting a per diem or whatever. So, you know, there's people making some big money off of this stuff. Not just the business that's building the building, but everything around it. So, in that regard, economically, it's a really good thing.
1: Absolutely.
14: For the whole area, the community and the state. But it is important to keep an eye on it, make sure, you know, like anything else, you humans involved and we screw things up, we take advantage of it, we abuse things, and we gotta not do that. And then as far as gas prices, I'll repeat what I said the other day. If you think the gas prices are going to get better because the Democrats are in charge, well, obviously you haven't been paying attention the last few years.
1: Right.
14: You got your head stuck in the sand, and you're just too busy worried about your feelings. You know, yes, gas prices suck. I saw it yesterday I think the price of gas was at least 50 cents higher at the end of the day than it was at the beginning of the day.
1: That's crazy,
14: so,
1: too, isn't it?
14: Big jump yesterday. I think everybody noticed that. Yes, it sucks. I wish it wasn't happening, but I don't. There is no way in hell you can convince me that it'll be any better if Democrats win, George. No way.
1: No. Oh,
14: and so people don't vote Democrat. Talk to you later.
1: Thanks, Tom. I'll miss hearing from you tomorrow. Yeah, it can't. I was a little concerned, and, you know, of course, you make campaign promises. Donald Trump promised he would end inflation day one in office. He, you know, no more forever wars, whatever. You know, the landscape does tend to change, and you have no control over the future. There are things you can fix and things you can't. Tom is right. If you think voting Democrat in November is going to make the price of gasoline go down, you know, I have a bridge I want to sell you. And you can blame Trump for the situation we have to appreciate in the Middle East with the various straits being closed. Houthis on one side, the Iranians on the other. If you think that is going to change, I think they woke up and discovered they have a tremendous amount of control and can make some fat bank off of it. And then, of course, if the price of gasoline goes down, the Democrats can get all wigged out and make it go up and then put more regulations on the books because, well, carbon dioxide or something. 536 right now, 55 KRC, the talk stations, other callers online. Get to those. Got a stack of stupid. I'll be right back.
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1: Here's your Channel 9 First Warning weather forecast. Okay, the humidity and muggy conditions remain. Today, partly cloudy with that and a high of 93. 72 the low overnight with cloudy skies. Maybe a spotty shower showing up tomorrow. Partly cloudy, humid, and 86. Overnight down to 69 with partly cloudy skies. And it's 73 degrees right now. Let's get our first traffic report.
22: 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Northbound 75 slowing a bit through the Lachlan split. That's thanks to a work crew. As the left lane's blocked off, they're due to wrap things up in the next few minutes. That's almost a 10-minute delay. No delay past a crew westbound on 74 near Harrison-Ribault. Chuck Ingram, 55 KRC, the Talk Station.
1: 540, 55 KRC, the Talk Station. Very happy Friday Eve to you. Before I get to the phones, I mentioned earlier, Congressman Warren Davidson originally scheduled to be on the program this morning and had to cancel because of travel. I just reached out to him by text this morning and said, hey, you know, are we running into something beyond scheduling here? It's been a long time since we talked. Absolutely not. He said he loves coming on the morning show. I think he's an asset for all of us. And so he said, hey, I can come on the show tomorrow if you got some free time. So Joe Strecker's trying to hammer that out with his people. So fingers crossed. And yeah, Johnson sent everybody home. So the House is no longer working. They got an early recess, I guess. Over to the phones to see what James has got. Mississippi, James, welcome back and a happy Friday Eve.
23: Yes, sir, Dr. Brian. I come in peace, love everybody, and there's nothing you can do about it.
1: Fair enough.
23: Now, I'd like to follow up on your call of two calls ago before Tom.
1: Yeah.
23: Now, that fella don't realize he's a product of colonization, whitewashing, white supremacy, white racism. And he probably been that way his whole life. And he said that so easily. But then he thought he was changing something when he said, okay, a poor white man need to be the governor.
1: He missed the point, didn't he?
23: He missed the whole point.
1: I know. Because
23: he'd been in an echo chamber his whole life.
1: Maybe. I can't listen. Listen, James, I understand the points you're making and where they're coming from, but I don't know him and I don't know what his life experience is. I don't know what he grew up with. I don't know what messaging he has listened to his entire life. We are completely devoid of all information relating him and anything about his life. I don't know what his socioeconomic status is. I know nothing. All I know is that he hung his hack on something that shouldn't matter to anyone. Isn't it content of character, not color of skin, James? Isn't that what we've learned? And isn't that such a wonderful message?
23: Now, you're right on that. We don't know that man personally.
1: Right.
23: But you look at the conversation, and that usually, if you do your research, it follow that channel.
1: Sure,
23: now,
1: It
23: may be different, but you follow that channel, just what he said, and I would love to talk to him one-on-one, you know, to try to see, but I know he's in an echo chamber.
1: But you see, you would take him out of that, James. You would discuss in a calm, fashion, you wouldn't be name calling. I know you, from your perspective and the comments you've made on the 55 KRC Morning Show over the times you've been calling, man, you're a very thoughtful person. You're not someone who's going to engage in vitriol and name calling. So it would be a very productive conversation. You, James, might learn something about his perception, and he, of course, would value in learning from your live perspective. See, that's what we need, more debate and conversation, logic and reason, exchange of ideas, not anger, screaming, yelling, and vitriol, which is one of the things that I think Bill O'Reilly's going to talk about because he brought it up in his book. You know, we have devolved as a society. But, yeah, those conversations are important, James. I will agree. You can maybe sit down over to lunch someday because you come to Listener Lunch every once in a while. Tim? Show up at Listener Lunch. Have a conversation with James. Bobby, welcome back to the morning show. Happy Friday Eve.
2: Good morning, my friend, Faith Flag family, and it's Handicap Thursday.
1: Go ahead. I'm waiting for it. This is the moment in time when Bobby calls in and tells us the number of violent crimes in the downtown Cincinnati area. I guess I got to get the parameters again. Is it just within the confines of the city limits, or is it just in the tri-state generally? I think it's the former, isn't it?
2: City corporation limits.
1: Okay, there you go. All right, how many people will be the victim of violent crime, gunshot wounds, or death over the three-day weekend beginning tomorrow through Sunday?
2: Two and a half.
1: Well, we can only hope it's that low. And you're going to go over, right?
2: Well, we don't have we any always. Type of disturbance. But you know what I'm saying? We need to be realistic. That way, when we come in Monday, we can go ahead and save the over.
1: Yeah, I know. And when we find out that it's more like seven, I know. Value of human life cannot be understated, and yet we treat it so casually in our world. Collect. All right. Thanks, Bobby. Appreciate it, man.
2: Thank you, my friend.
1: Have a great day. 5:45. 55 KRC Talk Station. We'll get into Stack of Stupid or more phone calls. Either direction you want to go is A-OK with me. Don't go away.
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1: Channel 9 says, with several days of more humidity and muggy conditions, with that in mind, 93 are high today with partly cloudy skies. Got a chance of showers overnight. Spotty, they will be 72 the low. Tomorrow's high, 86 with partly cloudy skies. And on Friday night, it's going down to 69 degrees and it'll be partly cloudy. 73 degrees right now. Let's get a traffic update.
22: 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Highway traffic in pretty good shape with just one or two exceptions. Northbound 75. Brake lights through the Lachlan split thanks to a work crew that has the left lanes blocked off. Westbound 74, left lanes blocked with a crew after a ride bolt. Chuck Ingram, 55 KRC, the talk station.
1: It is 549, 55 KRC, the talk station. Good morning, Submariner. Cribbage Mike just sent me an email or a Facebook message about a swearing-in ceremony. Anyway, just reminded me that tonight's the night between 5 and 7 p.m. Get the Voice of America Park and check out the USS Cincinnati Memorial and get a tour and enjoy how awesome that thing is. Just drove by it the other day when I was at Foreign Exchange. Just a beautiful exhibit. So that's tonight, 5 to 7, something to do. And good morning, Mike. Let us see here. Let's start in Florida. Florida woman's been charged with a felony after investigators say home surveillance footage allegedly showed her engaging in sexual activity with the dog. Notably, the family dog, not just a random one. Malia Elizabeth Nerbador, our pervert of the morning here in the Stack of Stupid, 38 years old. If that's her mugshot, she seems very, very happy about having been arrested. Anyway, that's the photo I'm staring at. Charged of sexual activity involving animals, that's it. Second-degree felony, according to the Charlotte County Sheriff's Office. Investigation began after detectives learned of a social media post or posts that alleged the woman had been engaging in sexual activity with her pet dog. Investigators contacted the person who made the allegations, obtained sworn statements and digital evidence from a home surveillance system. During the interview, Nerbador confirmed she was, in fact, the person in the footage. And that the dog was, in fact, the family pet. Investigators said the footage showed her partially nude. And, well, let's just say the dog's positioning made it undisputable that she was engaging in sexual activity with the dog.
5: Phrasing.
1: But she denied anything sexual occurred. She couldn't provide a consistent explanation, though, for what investigators said was clearly shown on the video.
7: Dude, what the
1: I know,
7: hell?
1: Man. She later requested an attorney and ended the interview. Moment in time when she realized that she had screwed herself. Charlotte County Sheriff Bill Prummel condemned the alleged conduct in his released statement. There are only a few times in my career that I have been at a loss for words, he said. This is one of those times. And yet he went on with a long statement. Obviously, he is not at a loss for words. Lord Almighty. Michigan. Detroit man's been charged with second-degree murder after police said an argument over how to cook chicken at a barbecue led to a fatal stabbing. Of course it did.
8: Just walk away.
1: Police said Cleo Lawson, who's 62, showed up at the barbecue September 7th where his sister and her live-in boyfriend, Kenneth Irwin Thomas, were present. Lawson and Thomas began arguing about how to cook a chicken. Dispute escalated. Lawson accused of stabbing Thomas. Officers showed up 20 minutes after 5 p.m., found Thomas suffering from life-threatening injuries. He died while officers attempted to provide aid. Bond was denied for Mr. Lawson. Obviously, he's not in Hamilton County, Ohio, where, again, he would have been given a cookie and a juice. He remains in the Oakland County Jail awaiting his next court date. How to cook a chicken. Hank, welcome to the morning show, and a happy Friday Eve to you, sir.
9: Yeah, thanks, Brian. So, you had a couple of calls that were pretty interesting, but I wanted to hit on the Iran war real quick first.
1: Sure, sure.
9: Simple question for anybody that's wanting to end the war. Do you really want a nuke to go off in the continental United States? Because that's what's going to happen if we leave those guys alone.
1: Someday, maybe.
9: Okay.
1: Well, yeah, wait a second. On that point, Hank, the North Koreans have a bomb now. We were always worried about North Korean and the evil hermit king dictator they got there. But apparently no longer an existential threat. That ship has sailed. So I don't know.
9: Well, the big difference between North Korea and all the other nuclear countries versus Iran is that they're both homicidal and suicidal.
1: Well, that's a valid point.
9: mutual assured destruction doesn't work with them.
1: Yeah, because
9: they actually want to get martyred.
1: Yeah, there you go. If you factor the radical religious ideology that they share, if they die in waging jihad, then they're guaranteed access to heaven and I guess a bunch of virgins, which is a weird, I think it's a strange religious concept, but I didn't create it. Somebody else made it up.
9: To be honest with you, I think a lot of that had more to do with Muhammad being able to talk people into giving him power than any kind of inspiration from a higher power.
1: It may be. But I don't
9: anyway,
1: know.
9: Anyway, I'd like to move on to
1: go ahead.
9: Good old stack of stupid. should have had flip phone Tim in there.
1: Go ahead, man. You only got a short period of time. Get your thought concluded. I'm anxious to hear it.
9: Yeah, you know, many years ago, he's talking about getting a white guy in there, and then he said a poor white guy.
1: I got to hit the dump button because you dropped the S-bomb. How many times? I love hearing from listeners. I like to engage in the exchange of ideas, even if some of them come out of left field, but you can't drop an S-bomb or use any of the curse words that are banned by the FCC here on the morning show, on all radio. That's what streaming's all about. You can drop an F-bomb left and right if you're digital for whatever reason, but you can't do it on terrestrial radio. So anyhow, sorry we didn't get the rest of his thoughts, but that's what happens when you curse on the morning show. 513-749-5500, 800-823-TALK. If you're inclined to not curse, feel free to give me a call. Plenty to talk about before we get to Dave Williams from the Taxpayer Protection Alliance coming up at 7:05. 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
17: The House is sending President Trump a sweeping new sanctions bill targeting Russia and Iran. The Lindsey O. Graham Sanctioning Russia and Iran Act passed Wednesday, targeting Russia's energy and defense sectors and allowing Trump to impose tariffs of up to 100% on major buyers of Russian energy, including China and India. Amazon is raising wages for some of its workers and giving all of its employees in the U.S. a grocery discount. Tammy Trujillo fills us in.
18: The online retail giant also runs Whole Foods Market stores and will give its workers 10% off groceries ordered online through Amazon and Whole Foods and 20% off in-store beginning October 1st. And the new minimum starting pay is going up for full-time core operations employees. It will be $20 an hour. That's a $1 increase for qualifying workers. I'm Tammy Trujillo.
17: And Paramount is preparing for a possible move out of California as its proposed merger with Warner Brothers Discovery remains tied up in a legal battle. I'm Mark.
19: Nobody cares.
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24: 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Gas prices across Greater Cincinnati and Northern Kentucky have jumped past $4.50 a gallon. Retail pump prices have jumped more than a dollar over last year's levels, with most tri-state stations now charging between $4.59 and $4.79 a gallon. Market analysts say overseas pipeline attacks and drone strikes on foreign refineries are driving the sudden supply surge. At Cincinnati City Hall, City Council unanimously mandated a comprehensive 30-day assessment of municipal stormwater infrastructure. Following severe flash flooding over the summer, council ordered city administrators to evaluate catch basin cleaning schedules, runoff retention basins, and emergency response protocols. The inquiry follows severe summer downpours that damaged over 100 properties across Cincinnati's east side. I'm Travis Laird. The forecast is next on 55 KRC, the talk station.
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22: It's the third day of our heat wave today. Temperatures will start around 74 and end up at 93 this afternoon. Pretty much today will be partly cloudy and dry, winds from the northwest at 5 to 10 miles per hour. But we will see some showers tonight and into Friday morning. This will be spotty, pretty short-lived. And then Friday during the day, drying out, partly cloudy, and a high of only 86, even lowering humidity late in the day. That's your night's morning forecast. I'm meteorologist Jennifer Ketchmark on 55 KRC.
1: 72 degrees right now, 55 KRC, the talk station. Let's get a traffic update.
25: 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Work crew has the left two lanes blocked off, northbound 75 in the Lachlan split. That's causing a 20-minute delay from just above Town Street through to Shepherd. They're due to wrap things up at the top of the hour. Elsewhere, westbound 74 a bit slow between Rybolt and 275 due to a crew. Chuck Ingram, 55 KRC, the talk station.
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27: This is Monty Montgomery, producer of Our American Stories. 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
1: 6:06 here at 55 KRC, the talk station. Brian Thomas, host of the 55 KRC Morning Show. I'm glad to be wishing everyone a very happy Friday Eve and looking forward to the next hour. Dave Williams from the Taxpayer Protection Alliance. You can find him online at protectingtaxpayers.org. We've got a huge list of items to go over with Dave. Just wonder if Dave ever is going to get exhausted. Been fighting against this ridiculous overspending in government and all of the ridiculous waste, and still going strong after all these years. I don't know if the landscape's changed. It may have gotten worse. Anyway, Dave will be on in an hour, followed by 8:05 with Bill O'Reilly, his new book, Confronting America. And then Jeff Scherer joins the program. I think I'm pronouncing it right. He's local author with a book on called Shots Fired on Reading Road, which is about a cold case here in the greater Cincinnati area. True story, the 1961 murder of Cincinnati patrolman Donald Martin. And it's an amazing 44-year search for the man who killed him. So, I just was sort of pausing and thinking about cold cases generally, and with so much violence and so many murders, can you imagine, like, for example, in Chicago, like 40 people get shot every weekend, a dozen people get killed every weekend. Every single one of those cases requires an investigation, fact gathering, evidence searching, forensics and all of that, maybe even DNA testing and everything. They've got hundreds and hundreds of cold cases, murders that were never solved. Sad. just reflects how difficult it is to be a police officer, most notably if you've got a woke, corrupt justice department, or rather a prosecutor, and doesn't want to prosecute crimes, and of course a judicial branch that just wants to slap every criminal on the hand and send them on their way. Yes, we have options here in the state of Ohio, and especially Hamilton County, as we approach November. There are better candidates out there that you can choose from. And I just immediately thinking of Magistrate Lucan versus the current Bloom judge that we have running juvenile court. 513-749-5500, 800-823-TALK, pound 550 on AT&T phones. That's your lineup this morning. And yes, this... I mentioned the context of Warren Davidson. He will be on tomorrow. He has traveled today. He was planning on coming on, and I got a little worried because we haven't talked to him here on the morning show in quite a while. No. It's got nothing to do with, except for poor timing and scheduling. By the way, hey, I'm free tomorrow. Can I join you? He said yes. So Congressman Davidson will join us tomorrow at 7 o'clock, and we can maybe talk about the vote with he and along with six other Republicans saying, hey, we got to end this war. They passed a resolution ordering Trump to end the Iran war. I understand why the War Powers Resolution of 1973, even though I personally believe it is unconstitutional, it's never been tested in court. It is an unconstitutional delegation of power, but there it is, nonetheless, a law in the books. And I guess, are you going to take the side that we aren't in a war? Anyhow, what of it? Will it change things? Will you voting for Democrats in November, socialists and communists, all of them, because you're pissed off about gasoline? An interesting analysis by Harrison Berger, and I thought it was important to bring this up. Saw this posted on Responsible Statecraft, reposted over at Zero Hedge, which quite often reposts article. As the United States has struggled to secure its four primary objectives in the Iran war, regime change, dismantling long-range ballistic missiles, eliminating nuclear enrichment, and halting Tehran's support of regional proxies. The reasons we went in. U.S. officials have rolled out a series of tried and failed theories for how to achieve the goals. Over the past 4 weeks, we have watched the government attempt to inflict economic victory against Iran through Operation Economic Outcast, tightening sanctions on the regime, strangling Iran's economy, and they are being strangled, but it's not working. We seem to be in a stalemate, he observes. The strategy flags, we've seen the Trump administration return to older strategies of kinetic strikes against Iran. Those strikes, too, have failed to achieve the desired objectives. They do something, we blow something up. And that's the current posture, at least right now. Facing the prospect of self-inflicted defeat, he says, you know, the U.S. has now proposed two new paths forward. Number one, Wall Street Journal reported this last week, the option to extend and formalize the current series of on and off strikes. U.S. officials apparently call this mowing the lawn, strategy of using periodic bouts of disproportionate force. To support that option, the Pentagon has extended our troop deployments in the Middle East through next year. I think of the families of the American military people who are in the Middle East and the worry that they carry with them, and of course the concern that those folks on a long-term deployment have. Anyway, they signed up for it. You never know what you're going to get when you sign up, do you? God bless each and every one of them. The second option, reportedly considered by the White House, for the U.S. to declare victory and walk away. I was kind of puzzled by this one. According to the Wall Street Journal reporting last week, Trump favors this idea. Among the supporters of this option, just declare victory and walk away, Joe Kent, former director of National Counterterrorism Center, he's the guy that quit in protest over the Iran war. Now, he's argued that the United States should, in his words, reset the terms of the deal with Iran by removing our troops and ships from the region. Argument that the U.S. should just walk away and declare victory is apparently growing increasingly popular in establishment circles, and a couple of articles citing that are cited by the author of this op-ed piece. So there is, I know people have said that. I scratch my head over that. How can you declare victory? Work on that one for me, would you? Call me up and let me know. Anyway, given the historic limitations, sanctions to achieve political outcomes, coupled with Iran's current demands, that strategy too appears unlikely to reopen the Strait of Hormuz. This is the point. Is anything going to change with regard to the disruption in fuel, notably diesel? Unlikely to reopen the Strait of Hormuz to avert the economic consequences of Iran's leverage over the waterway will have on the global economy. If you just walk away, you got the Houthis on one side, you got the Iranians on the other, and both of them are controlling bottlenecks that, well, are critical to the globe's supply of oil. Are they going to give that up? Do you think they're going to give up their control that they have gained as a consequence of this war? Do you think they're going to give up the opportunity, the ability to exact tolls in and out of the Red Sea and the Strait of Hormuz? I can't see it happening, but what do I know? Political scientists, he observes, have long doubted whether U.S. economic pressure and sanctions can shape political outcomes. This is something that Daniel Davis on the Daniel Davis Deep Dive has noted a bunch of times. You can't force the Iranians to capitulate. Their lives suck all the time. They're used to this. Misery. And then put in the layer of religious ideology over it. You know, if you're a devout person of faith, you can suffer through a whole lot and nonetheless retain your faith. I don't know why the book of Job just jumped into my head. Something to ponder. Researcher David Siegel, quick to acknowledge that, these sanctions don't work. Janet Yellen conceded the same point the other day, noting that while sanctions against Iran had caused real economic crisis, undeniably, they produced political outcomes much less than we ideally would like. That's a delicate way of saying what Daniel Davis has been saying more directly.

0: You know, we always have these threats from around the globe at all given times. And if we can't even defend ourselves from an attack because we've used up all our missiles, we got a real problem here. Anyway, just an aside note that I had to stick in there. Perhaps the main reason for walking away and declaring victory would fail to reopen the strait, he observes again, and mitigate the impending economic disasters because Iran has tied freedom of navigation in the waterway to the United States reigning in Israel. Forget about that, right? Memorandum of Understanding. Back in June, we had that thing. Iran was only requiring the United States to force an Israel withdraw from Lebanon. Now, at the time that MOA came out, I even said that, what control do we have over Israel, really? I mean, I know we diplomatically have a lot of pressure we can exact on Israel and threaten to not sell them weapons or whatever. There is leverage that can be brought on. But, you know, they weren't signatories to the Memorandum of Understanding. They might have a different viewpoint about that. But the point is, we haven't done anything about that. We haven't forced Israel. We haven't, you know, out loud said Israel stop bombing Lebanon or anything related to that. Now, subsequent provocations by the U.S. and Israel have led Iran to expand its ceasefire demands to other campaigns in Iraq, in Yemen, and Palestine. Their list of demands grows ever longer while this stalemate goes on. And he writes, securing the deal to reopen the strait and end the war is further complicated by the growing view around the world that Trump isn't capable of making the deal. Now, he cites some survey from Politico, which is left-wing, but he cites the diplomats from 15 countries in this survey showing that foreign officials think Trump's deal-making process is reactive with no clear direction, which I think you conclude it kind of is. You start out saying we're going to do regime change, we're going to end the nuclear weapons program, blah, blah, blah, blah, blah, and it's not delivered on. And we find out that, oh, look, the Iranians are capable of closing the Strait of Hormuz. Oh, look, the Iranians, who have direct control over the Houthi rebels, can close down the Red Sea bottleneck. It just keeps getting worse and worse, which is how we get to the position where one of the most favored ways of looking at that is simply to declare victory. Doesn't that sound like a chapter out of Orwell's 1984? War is peace. Peace is war. We win. You win what? Well, from our viewpoint, just leaving is a victory. I don't know that that's going to change the dynamic, which is really the fundamental point of why I went through this. You're not going to get lower gasoline prices if we just pull the plug on this. It would save us billions of dollars pulling the plug, though, at least in terms of military hardware and loss of human life, which is going on as well. Steve's on the phone. Steve, I'm sorry. I just looked up and saw you there while I was engaging in this ramble. It's 6:18. I promise to take your call if you don't mind holding for a moment. I don't mention Gregory Lester, the tree health surgeon. 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His number is 513-441-9683. 441-9683. 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
7: Channel 9 says we got a lot of humidity the next couple of days. With that, we got 93 for the high today. Partly cloudy skies, overnight down to 72. The spotty shower may be showing up. 86 the high tomorrow, partly cloudy, and on Friday night, it's going down to 69 degrees. It'll remain partly cloudy. It's currently 72. It is time for traffic.
8: 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Northbound 75 continues to struggle. Due to an overnight work crew in the Lachlan split, left two lanes are blocked. You're backing up to Town Street and close to an extra half hour from the lateral into Evendale. Chuck Ingram, 55 KRC, the talk station.
7: 623, 55 KRC, the talk station. Going to go straight to the phones. Steve was kind enough to hold over the break. Steve, welcome to the program. Happy Friday Eve to you, sir.
9: Good morning, Brian. Before I try to make my point, you mentioned the Memorandum of Understanding, and Israel didn't sign off on it, but the Iranians had a stipulation in there that Israel could not have any military action in Lebanon. What the U.S. should do the next time a Memorandum of Understanding is being written, the first thing they should ask for is that Canada approves a trade deal with the United States. And it makes as much sense. I mean, it's the absurdity. And they should put it in there. And they should say, what does this have to do with it? And it has nothing to do with it. And it's just, you know, it's like they have no control over that. The reason I'm calling, Trump,
7: thank you.
9: First of all, I think he stepped in it in February. And the reason I think he stepped in it, let me do the positives first.
7: Go ahead.
9: There are potentially two things that will cement his legacy in history. One is the Venezuelan oil deal, but that's going to be years down the road. The other one is the Abraham Accords
7: that
9: started in the first term. If those two things work out, you've got Middle East success, you've got Western Hemisphere oil, just wonderful. Now, the Strait of Hormuz, do the Iranians control it? Well, let me ask you a question. If I'm at an overpass, a bridge over I-75, and I take pot shots at certain vehicles, and you never know when I'm going to shoot, what I'm, you know, whatever.
7: Mm-hmm.
9: 75's open. Anybody can go through it. I don't control it. I haven't shut it down. but nobody's doing anything about the guy taking pot shots. So they don't control it, but they take pot shots at things.
7: Right. Here's where I think that's the danger. That's the problem. I think Daniel Davis can point to this. We have literally blown up, eradicated Iran's formal military. All the airplanes and all the ships, they don't exist anymore. And we've destroyed a whole lot of rocket launcher missile sites in the country as well, but not all of them. And because we're now dealing with the realities of drone warfare, you can apparently make these pretty damn quickly. They are very inexpensive to make. You can make them in somebody's basement, which means you can't control the production of them. And it only takes one to hit a target, or even one to get close to a target, to freak people out enough that they have effectively controlled the Strait of Hormuz, even though it's a cosmic crapshoot as to whether or not your boat's going to get hit. It's like, sure, if I find out there's a gunman on a bridge on I-75 and I have an option to go around it, I'm going to take the option to go around it. Why would I walk into that risk? I've got a multi-billion-dollar car, or however much one of those giant boats cost. Would I risk that? Insurers say no, or they charge you a basically dollar-for-dollar insurance coverage premium to cover the boat if it gets hit.
9: And very, very quickly, here's where Trump stepped in it in February. The art of the deal works wonderfully, has worked for him his entire adult life, dealing with Western thinking. He's dealing with people that don't think the way people in the West do. That's the mistake there. Have a good day, Brian.
7: Excellent point. That last one, Steve, no doubt about it. Going back to the religious fundamentalism that you're dealing with here, you can't argue thought, logic, and reason with a religious fundamentalist. Go ahead, try. If you get them to concede a point, in their mind, they're conceding a point that, you know, Satan would make and having to give up some element of the religious fundamentalism. I don't see that happening. 627-55 KRCD Talk Station. 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
12: 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We'll give her a chance to talk later. But she's correct in her observation that there are liberal Republicans. She thinks there's a uniparty, and I just beg to disagree. It's not a uniparty. There's the radical DSA on the one side, and that is a movement. And then there are Republicans. Some of them are weak rhino Republicans. Some of them, you got to hold your nose. But if they're not supporting that agenda to stop this movement that would shred our Constitution, I'm willing to vote for them.
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13: Hey, it's Ben Ferguson. 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
7: Channel 9 says we've got muggy conditions the next several days. We'll see a high of 93 today with partly cloudy skies. Tonight, just a slight chance of showers going down to 72, partly cloudy. Partly cloudy tomorrow with a high of 86 and 69 overnight with partly cloudy skies. 72 right now. Let's get a traffic update, Chuck.
8: 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Northbound 75 continues to be a slow go from above the lateral through Lachlan due to an overnight work crew that has the left two lanes blocked off. That's almost a half-hour delay. Southbound 71 problem-free, 275 looks good. Chuck Ingram, 55 KRC, the talk station.
7: It is 6:31 here, 55 KRC, the talk station. Look, local stories. Yeah, Todd Zinser posted about this one, our citizen watchdog friend. You should follow him on Facebook, Citizen Watchdog Todd Zinser, former Inspector General, talking about Anna Albee, Cincinnati council member Anna Albee, trying to assassinate his character because he is opposed to what he refers to as an ill-conceived, low-income, multi-family housing development called Westline Flats, which is right here in the top of my stack of local stories here. 167-unit so-called affordable apartment development. Cincinnati City Council House and Growth Committee voted 6-0 September 15th to advance zoning change that would allow this development at 2323 Ferguson Road in Westwood. Full city council scheduled to consider the zoning change the 16th of September, which, as I look at the clock, that was yesterday. Rezone the property. The proposal would rezone the property from the city's CGA-MH or commercial general auto-oriented middle housing district to plan development district, known as the Westline Flats. If that makes sense to you, good. You can explain it to me because I can't even understand what I just read. Bottom line is 167 apartment unit, 46 one-bedroom units, 95 two-bedroom units, and 26 three-bedroom units in an area that is really already having serious problems with pedestrian traffic and crime. That's one of the concerns about it. Also calls for 183 parking spaces, bike parking, landscaping, and other amenities. Planning department says the units are intended to be affordable to households with an average income of 60% of the area's median income. The project expected to serve households earning between 50 and 70% of the area median income. Affordable housing units. Are these being built under Section 8? Are the rents going to be supplemented by the taxpayer? Have they thought out the congestion problems that will be brought about with 183 different additional parking spaces? I guess we'll cross all these bridges when we ultimately get to them. Cincinnati City Council unanimously approved a measure requiring a 30-day review of the city's response to July's severe east side flooding. The review will examine what worked, what didn't work, what changes could improve Cincinnati's preparations for future flash floods. According to the reporting here, and I'll give the Cincinnati Exchange Nina Oliverio credit, at least July flooding damaged at least 118 homes and businesses that met preliminary federal damage assessment criteria and left one person dead and three injured. Council unanimously approved the measure yesterday, directed the city's administration to provide a comprehensive 2026 after action analysis of the city to the city council within 30 days. Credit on that given to reporting from WLWT. We need a review. Of course, this comes after a couple of months of heavy rain and widespread flooding across all areas of Cincinnati. So serious flooding. At least they're going to look at it and try to figure out what works and what doesn't. Meantime, hey, have they gotten the trash picked up, Joe? Yeah, we had some workers call in sick, and that's going to leave you with 2 weeks and no trash pickup. Somebody got to give me a figure on how many people called in sick that were responsible for picking up trash in the Cincinnati area. 635, 55 KRC, the talk station. I just got someone email me late yesterday. I just responded to her, and good morning, Margie. 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
7: Here is your Channel 9 First Warning Weather Forecast. It's going to be partly cloudy day today, hot and humid, both. 93 for the high overnight. We're going to have mostly cloudy skies, slight chance of rain, and a low of 72. tomorrow, partly cloudy, hot and humid, both. 86 for the high, down to 69 overnight with muggy conditions and partly cloudy skies. 72 right now. Let's hear about traffic conditions.
8: 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Northbound 75 continues to be a slow go from above the lateral through Lachlan due to an overnight work crew that has the left two lanes blocked off. That's almost a half-hour delay. Southbound 71 problem-free, 275 looks good. Chuck Ingram, 55 KRC, the talk station.
7: It is 640 here at 55 KRC Talk Station. Looking forward to the top of the hour, because after the news, we get the benefit of Dave Williams from the Taxpayer Protection Alliance. We have a litany of things to go over with Dave. Bill O'Reilly at 805 with his new book, Confronting America. That should be an interesting conversation, because it was indeed a very interesting book. His books always are. Very easy reads. I think it only took me a few hours to read the whole thing, broken up over a couple of days. Anyway, real quick here, I think this is a great thing. You know, UDF is offering a discount on gas today. It's going to be a busy day around the UDF station. Some are expecting traffic jams. Anyway, between 3 and 7, you probably got the word, but if you didn't hear, I'm giving it to you. 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Just drive up, and you get the discount. You don't have to be a member of the loyalty program. They call it UDrive Plus, but apparently if you sign up for that, I'm thinking of Dave Hatter and the app warnings that go along with it. Yes, it is a vehicle to hoover up all kinds of information about your buying habits. You do it at Kroger, I guess. You get a discount for that, too. So there is incentive to get it. But if you are a member, apparently it helps out. Six cents off per gallon every day. And then along with these flash sales that they are having in the near future, you get even more. So you always get that 6 cents. And you can end up with a total savings of 46 cents per gallon. So loyalty members, if you want to sign up for that, that's what they're hoping you do while you're there today, getting the 40-cent discount. You can lock in the low price discount anytime between 3 and 7 when they're offering it, if you're a member. And that'll allow you to get the discount even if you show up after 7 p.m. because it locks in the low rate until 12 or just before midnight. So they go ahead and sign up if you want. Anyway, throughout the month, apparently these UDrive members will get 15 cents off per gallon. First fill, see, they keep in track of you. Second fill, you get 20 cents off a gallon. And yes, and the third fill, you get 25 cents off a gallon. So there are benefits from being a member. You decide whether you want to be. Now here, from my libertarian perspective, I don't know that I necessarily agree with this, although I do appreciate the fact that I'm reading the word bipartisan. Although I'll be quick to point out that, yes, if it's bipartisan, that means Congress is actually doing something, and I'm always in the default mode of I'd rather have nothing done than them meeting down legislation. But here you go. Automobile manufacturers, you're going to have to put an AM radio in the car if the House bill that just passed on a bipartisan level goes through Senate and is signed into law by Trump, mandating AM radio. Now, a lot of folks are in favor of this, including my employer and former federal emergency officials. Tesla, Volvo, and BMW stopped providing AM radio previously, and this is what started the push for this AM Radio for Every Vehicle Act. Bill's going over the Senate. Related legislation has 60 co-sponsors and bipartisan support there, so you can see the writing on the wall on this. Supporters say AM radio is vital to the government's emergency communication network. Curtis Legit, president and chief executive of the National Association of Broadcasters, says as much as our technology continues to evolve, nothing has changed the fact that if you don't have a cell network and you don't have power, radio is your lifeline. True, I suppose. But in an automobile, an electric vehicle, you're not going to have anything if it doesn't work, right? Anyway, car makers have said that currents from EV motors can interfere with AM broadcast signals, and that's why they claim they've removed AM from new models. An industry-funded study by the group Centers for Automotive Research, never heard of it, but there it is, estimated it will cost automakers $3.8 billion to mitigate the interference problems. Okay. Don't know how they mitigate it, but this is an illustration of government telling manufacturers what they must or must not put in the car. And if AM radio meant so much to so many people, wouldn't they make a demand on it? Like, I want a car with an AM radio. You're not offering one. I'm going to go buy one from somebody who does, I guess. I suppose you can get a transistor radio and keep it in the glove box of your car to the extent it peters out. I know you can stream 55KRC on the iHeartMedia app, which I presume you can get through your electric vehicle, highfalutin, easy-to-access, Bluetooth-connected radio. But see, fundamentally, I'm against government telling manufacturers what to do. Springing from my little L libertarian perspective. And yes, I know that's not good for my business personally, but, you know, I just in the same way, I'm not going to vote money out of your pocket and put it in my pocket. I'm not here to tell a manufacturer what it needs to offer by way of options in a vehicle. And you know what? I'm a big fan of the minimalist vehicle. So many people can't afford a new vehicle these days because of all the technology that's been forced by government regulation to be incorporated into cars. Talk about the price of a car going up. You must put this. You must have a backup camera. You must. And you get to the point where you can't even afford to buy a car. How about a roll-down window, old-school, internal combustion engine, minimalist car? Maybe even a carburetor. I'm kidding. 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I think a lot of people would step and stand in line to get a car that they can afford. 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
28: This is Monty Montgomery, producer of Our American Stories. In our next episode, we'll continue our programming for National Constitution Week by sharing the full story of the late Justice Scalia. You won't want to miss the next episode of Our American Stories.
7: Weather forecast from Channel 9 says we got a lot of humidity floating around the next several days. Today we're going to go up to 93 with partly cloudy skies. Spotty showers are possible overnight. Low risk, though, 72 for the low. It'll be partly cloudy tomorrow with a high of 86 and some clouds overnight and continued muggy conditions Friday night with a low of 69. It's 72 now. It's time for Chuck with traffic.
8: 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Northbound 75 continues to run close to an extra half hour thanks to an overnight work crew in the Lachlan split. Only the right lane is getting by. It is slow from the lateral into Evendale. Westbound 74 is a slow go. Harrison-Reibolt to 275 due to a crew. Chuck Ingram, 55 KRC, the talk station.
7: 650, 55 KRC, the talk station. Compliance training, right, Joe? It's so much fun. It makes so much sense. Yeah, we got to do that. We get these compliance training things we got to do online. It's like, man, I have seen this before. I remember it from last year. Why do I have to do it again? Well, the FCC, that's why. And real quick, I'm going to get Jay's phone calls. I promise, Jay and Mike, hold on. You'll be next. Can I just ask a question? Listen, I am not a tech guru. But insofar as AM is concerned, I don't understand this interference argument with an electric vehicle. Here's another reason not to buy an EV. The AM signal is like God. It's around you all the time. So where's the interference coming from? You have a device that converts the signal that's around us all the time into something that you can actually hear, and that causes the interference? Again, no tech geek am I, but I can't answer the phones, and Jay is there waiting. Jay, thanks for indulging me on that little rant there. Good to hear back from you.
3: Hey, Brian. Hey, I was going to say I think it's time to bring on the humanoid robots for garbage collection to embrace technology whenever people can't show up for work.
7: Ooh. Yeah, Jay, they do have self-driving autonomous vehicles, don't they, Waymo?
3: They
7: put it in a truck.
3: They do.
7: Yeah, and they have the arms that automatically pick the can up and dump the – you don't even have to pick a can up anymore. I've seen that. Jay, you're on to something.
3: Yeah.
7: Autonomous garbage collection vehicles.
3: And, you know, snow plow and everything else. But the problem is, I would say let's take the savings and put it towards property tax. But I think by the time that the voters and city council got a hold of it, we'd probably take the savings and vote to give it to the Bengals or the Browns because they're underfunded. Please understand, any economic development, prosperity that comes out of that, just look at every NFL city like Baltimore and Detroit and Cleveland, and they're just booming due to the NFL money. But back to your point on AM radio and government overreach. What are they going to put it on every bicycle? Is it going to be on the what's your favorite thing down there? The city, what's that thing called? The trolley. Will the trolley have it? Every
7: streetcar?
3: The streetcar. They're going to have an AM radio. I mean, if this is like national security, I think every bicycle, skateboard, everything ought to have an AM radio if that's the justification.
7: Oh, and Joe suggested that part of the legislation will include an obligation to only play NPR.
3: Oh, absolutely.
7: Well played, Joe. This is why I love Joe Strecker. It's just comments like that are going into my headset all throughout the show. It's like I struggle with what I need to say out loud and pass along from Joe. But yeah.
3: Yeah. Yeah. Well, good thing we have Republicans in charge with their small government ideas and fiscal responsibility. I'm with you. Anytime I start hearing bipartisan, I'm still not over Bernie Moreno partnering up with Elizabeth Warren to increase the cap on Social Security. That's very small government of him. And now he's, drafting legislation to hand out $5,000 if they can buy votes. Again, very small government of him. But, back to this. I wish once that the automakers would go to court, but I know that the hammer would come down on the federal government. Don't you dare push back on us on what's written in the Constitution. So they'll fall in line, and it won't cost them a dime. I heard about the $5 billion or how much. It's going to cost us.
7: Because, Jay,
3: if
7: they do buck the system, then Congress will threaten to bring back CAFE standards that they can never comply with. Thanks, Jay. Appreciate that one. Let's see what Mike's got this morning. Mike, thanks for calling. Welcome to the morning show.
5: Hey, Brian. Real quick about the interference they're saying from the engine. On an old CRT monitors, the big giant tubes we used to have.
7: Yeah.
5: On the cable, there used to be a little bulge on it, like a little square box. there's actually little metal rings inside that that gets rid of interference from the so the monitor will work right.
7: Okay.
5: It's a simple solution. It's not just millions of dollars that they're making it up.
7: According to the reporting, the industry says it'll cost them $3.9 billion to overcome the so-called interference problem. And I'm just, again, scratching my head. If the airwaves are all around you all the time, and they literally are, what's causing the interference? What inside the car is generating that interference? So, again, it's like the peace of God. It is beyond my understanding. Maybe it's beyond all human understanding, although no, it isn't, because apparently they can do it. It just comes with a price tag. But again, my fundamental point on all this is I don't like government telling people what to do, and I don't like government mandating that manufacturers do one thing or another. That's what you and I decide in a free market. If we demand it, someone will make it because there's money to be made. It's an incentive. Give the people what they want. 655 KRC, the talk station. Dave Williams, Taxpayer Protection Alliance, coming out of the gate right after the top of the hour news.
0: At the top of the hour, get the top stories of the day.
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9: This is a Bloomberg Money Minute. OpenAI has shared several undisclosed incidents of its AI models misbehaving. Some of the previously unreported instances include its technologies fabricating information, trying to bypass network restrictions, and sharing files they were supposed to keep private. However, none of the newly disclosed incidents involved a hack or a breach of a third party. OpenAI also unveiled a new framework for tracking and disclosing those issues going forward. Turning to trading, stock futures are looking at gains one day after the Federal Reserve's first interest rate hike in 3 years. It was a unanimous decision by the central bank. And Coca-Cola says it's investing $10 billion in its infrastructure in the U.S. over the next 5 years. The investment will support manufacturing, distribution, technology, and other operations across the country. This comes as Coca-Cola continues to gain traction with a growing portfolio of beverages, including sugar-free sodas, sports drinks, and water. Courtney Donahoe, Bloomberg Radio.
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2: U.S. House of Representatives has passed a bill that would place more sanctions on Russia. The measure, called the Lindsey O. Graham Sanctioning Russia and Iran Act of 2026, was approved Wednesday night. It targets Russia's economy over its continued war with Ukraine. Under the bill, President Trump could impose tariffs on countries that are among the top five purchasers of Russian oil, including China and India. President Trump is demanding the Federal Reserve slash interest rates to 1% or less. Trump made the comments on Truth Social hours after the central bank announced its first rate hike since 2023. The president later criticized the Fed board while speaking to reporters in North Carolina.
15: Give me fuel, give me fire, give me that which I desire.
2: Metallica will hit stadiums across North America next summer. The Rock and Roll Hall of Famers will kick off the next leg of their M72 World Tour in Vancouver on May 8th. I'm Michael Kastner.
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1: I'm Travis Laird with your 55 KRC Tri-State News Update. Gas prices across Greater Cincinnati and Northern Kentucky have jumped past $4.50 a gallon. Retail pump prices have jumped more than a dollar over last year's levels, with most tri-state stations now charging between $4.59 and $4.79 a gallon. Market analysts say overseas pipeline attacks and drone strikes on foreign refineries are driving the sudden supply surge. At Cincinnati City Hall, City Council unanimously mandated a comprehensive 30-day assessment of municipal stormwater infrastructure. Following severe flash flooding over the summer, council ordered city administrators to evaluate catch basin cleaning schedules, runoff retention basins, and emergency response protocols. The inquiry follows severe summer downpours that damaged over 100 properties across Cincinnati's east side. I'm Travis Laird. The forecast is next on 55 KRC, the talk station.
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22: KRC, Tri-State Weather. It's the third day of our heat wave today. Temperatures will start around 74 and end up at 93 this afternoon. Pretty much today it'll be partly cloudy and dry, winds from the northwest at 5 to 10 miles per hour. But we will see some showers tonight and into Friday morning. This will be spotty, pretty short-lived. And then Friday during the day, drying out, partly cloudy, and a high of only 86, even lowering humidity late in the day. That's your 9 First Morning Forecast. I'm meteorologist Jennifer Ketchmark on 55 KRC.
7: 72 degrees. At 55 KRC, the talk station. What's going on with traffic, Chuck?
8: 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Northbound 75 beginning to fill in through the cut, but very heavy out of St. Bernard to a work crew in the Lachlan split where the left two lanes are blocked. That's over a 40-minute delay. Westbound 74 looks like the crew is done between Rybolt and 275. Chuck Ingram, 55 KRC, the talk station.
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7: There it is. 706 here, 55 KRC, the talk station. Regular listeners know. Coming up right now, welcome back to the 55 KRC Morning Show. 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Hey, Dave, it's good to have you back on the show, man. Welcome.
28: Thanks, Brian. And I got to tell you, if I ever make it into the in the major leagues, that's going to be my walk-up music.
7: It should be.
28: That will be.
7: Well, you know, my morning show theme, I always open the morning show with Enema from Tool. And if you read the lyrics, you know exactly why that is my favorite song lyrically. And that's what I open up with. But what a perfect song for you, Dave. And you know what? Hey, our little loop streetcar that really takes you from point A to point B doesn't really effectively get people where they need to go, I guess, unless it's raining. It's free. It generated $1.3 billion of revenue for the city of Cincinnati or investment. Where do you think that figure came from, Dave?
28: Oh, I can tell you, but you'd be fined by the FCC.
7: Sphincter. The answer is sphincter. Everybody's got one. They pulled it out. Yeah, okay. Dave, we don't need to. Well, or the bubbling bong of stupidity. Either way, if you utter it, it must be true. Dave Williams, have you seen, I know it's going on all over this country, massive protests over golf courses and their water usage. That's a thing, isn't it? Oh, no, it isn't.
28: No. You know, it's funny you bring this up because I have a friend who is a Republican, lives out in Virginia. He hates data centers, right? He just says they use too much water, yet he golfs 3 times a week. And he would probably drive over his own mother to build a new golf course. And I'm like, wait a second. You do know that there's a problem here with your logic. So, yes, well, it's interesting.
7: And let's sprinkle a little AI overview of that data. I'm going to assume for the sake of discussion that this is accurate. I said, how much water does the average golf course use per year? Answer, 90 to 114 million gallons. Which averages out to 312,000 gallons per day, which I think dwarfs any data center usage of water. And no one even considers the fact that, like the radiators in our car, closed loop cooling systems are all the rage these days. So minimal water usage.
28: So, Brian, we looked at the numbers and we looked at the numbers in Ohio and a lot of other states. I think we're up to 40 states at this point that in Ohio, 0.6% of all water consumption is used by data centers. 0.6, less than 1% of water consumption in the state of Ohio is data centers.
7: Yeah.
28: Those are the numbers. That's not spin. Those are numbers.
7: So is the overall volume of water used by golf courses. And I'm quick to observe a lot of other industries and businesses use a lot of water. No one, they all seem to be immune from criticism by protesters. This has nothing to do with water. This has everything to do with people's concern over AI, just generally.
28: Absolutely. And listen, I know people are afraid of AI, but AI is happening and it's going to be more a part of our lives in the coming years. And do we want it developed here or do we want it developed abroad? We want it here. We want to get the economic benefit. Virginia, the state of Virginia, has seen massive economic boon. I mean, they have reduced property taxes in certain counties in Virginia because of data centers. Data centers are writing checks, dividend checks, a real dividend check. Not the fake dividend check coming from the federal government, but a real dividend check coming from companies to the citizens. They're building infrastructure, not data centers. They're building aquatic centers. They're building all sorts of infrastructure in these counties. People are getting rich off of these data centers. That's great. This is what this country should be. This is infrastructure. This is amazing. And people are protesting them.
7: Yes, they are. Now, you know, power demand may be one thing you might want to worry about. But, you know, the biggest impediment to power generation, reliable power generation, is everybody on the left-hand side of the political ledger and anybody else who believes that exhalation is killing the planet. I mean, if data centers were free to bring their own electricity, I know it's theoretically possible because we do have small modular reactors that are a real thing that exist right now. If we got ourselves out of our own way, we might be able to have that, and we'd all have cheap, inexpensive, small footprint, low water use, no waste electricity, right, Dave?
28: Yeah, and listen, everything, you know, technology brings more efficiencies. Look at the automobile and the mileage we're getting out of automobiles. The same thing is going to happen with data centers, and whether they're using water or electricity, it's going to become more efficient. And they should be allowed to build these small modular nuclear reactors. They should use all energy sources that they can. And a lot of times, it's permitting. It's county, it's state permitting that gets in the way of the development of this. So the state says, you're using all this electricity. Well, give us the opportunity to use our own electricity so the state gets in the way.
7: So where do you see this thing shaking out, Dave Williams, if you had to tea leaf read?
28: So I think we're going to see
7: We got to throw in the reality that we're dealing with right now, that out of nowhere came this, oh, my God, we're all going to die. AI's going to kill us. So that this... You know, is this a false flag kind of thing going on? Because right in front of the November election, we got all the Democrats coming up and saying, no, we need to put the brakes on AI. Look what they say it can do. And as soon as Barack Obama sticks his head up and is joining the chorus of that side, I know there is something nefarious going on here that has nothing to do with us dying.
28: Well, if you want to kill a technology and a good idea, give it to Congress. Have Congress do something about it. And listen, I think with data centers, there's going to be the haves and the have-nots. That the areas that don't have the moratorium, they're going to see the building of these data centers. They're going to see the economic benefits of these data centers. The have-nots are the ones that they think the sky is falling, and they're going to look to their neighbor and go, whoa, why didn't we do that? Why did we have a moratorium? And they're going to try to, you know, catch up to them. And we've interviewed property owners a few months ago, actually last month, we interviewed property owners in Virginia that were not allowed sell their own property. They approached a data center and said, we want to sell you our property so you can build here. The county and the state said no. You had these greeny nonprofits coming in and saying, you can't sell your own property. What kind of country do we live in when a property owner who's owned this property for, you know, 80, 100 years and said, listen, farming doesn't make us money anymore. We want to sell the property to a data center. No, you can't. You don't have control over your own property.
7: This is like a twofold thing here. The property owner has the right to alienate the property, has an absolute right to sell the property. It is a thing that they are entitled to by virtue of ownership to sell. Just because you sell it to ChatGPT's owner or something, that doesn't mean it's necessarily going to result in a data center where your property is. They have to deal with the challenges, the regulatory issues, and everything else that's standing in the way of them building the data center. But acquisition of land, that should not factor into the equation because they're not creating a data center by the sale of the land.
28: And it's these same property owners that the state came in and said, we're putting up these huge transmission lines in your backyard. Nothing you can do about it. So we are going to tell you what to do with your property and what you can't do. And this is not the country that I was born in, man.
7: No, but this is the kind of thing that DSA platform and the advocates for the government control will absolutely bring you in all facets and areas of your life. Look, Dave, I just got done with the tear. Listen, I recognize the 55 KRC Morning Show traditionally perceived to be an AM radio station. Terrestrial.

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0: Here is your 10 and 9 first morning weather forecast. Partly cloudy today with a high of 93. 72 overnight with spotty showers possible. 86 the high tomorrow with partly cloudy skies. 69 overnight, partly cloudy all days, very humid. It's 72 now. It's traffic time.
10: 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Northbound 75 beginning to fill in through the cut, but very heavy out of St. Bernard to a work crew in the Lachlan Split where the left two lanes are blocked. That's over a 40-minute delay. Westbound 74 looks like the crew is done between Rybolt and 275. Chuck Ingram, 55 KRC, the talk station.
0: 720 here, 55 KRC, the talk station. Dave Williams. It's been a long time since we had Dave on the program. He's with the Taxpayer Protection Alliance, which you should follow online. Bookmark the site, protectingtaxpayers.org. You ever get to the point where you think you're just going to give up, Dave?
11: Yes and no. Well, I mean, there are times where I just like, you know, but then the DC street card goes away. And I'm like, oh my gosh, there is hope.
0: There is
11: a light at the end of the tunnel, and it's not the streetcar coming to hit me.
0: Well, You know, the predicate for me asking that question, and I know you're not going to give up, is the reporting you, Ross Marchand, I'll give credit to, wrote the article about Medicare payment reforms long overdue.

0: this fun fact, a quote from the editorial board of the Washington Post, of the projected $138 trillion budget shortfall over the next 30 years, $109 trillion is from Medicare. $138,000 trillion is the projected shortfall, or $138,000 billion is what they're projecting on the current trajectory. Have we gone bat crap insane? Has the train left the building, Dave? Because that's impossible. We can't continue to dig this hole.
1: The insanity, Brian, is that no one's doing anything about it.
0: I know.
1: The insanity is that Congress has their head in the sand. And listen, this is both Democrats and Republicans. Let's be clear. The Democrats are calling for Medicare for all. That number that you just mentioned will be a lot more if we have Medicare for all. You know, the DSA wing of the Democratic Party wants to expand Medicare to a point where we don't even recognize it. And we need some common sense reform. We have to figure this out. We, you know, with interest rates going up, the debt is going to go up, interest on the debt is going to increase, and Medicare, Social Security, these are the drivers of the debt and of the deficit.
0: Well, Dave, the answer then is we need Medicare for all.
1: Medicare for that all
0: is,
1: money.
0: This is the key to the Democrats' platforms is Medicare for all. They utter it. It's almost the first platform position they utter in any discussion on what they want to do with the country.
1: Government involvement.
0: Cato calculated the numbers, and even just doing that one thing, aside from all the other things they want to do to destroy our country, we can't even afford that one thing on the trajectory we're on. It's trillions of dollars, even over a decade or something crazy like that.
1: And healthcare isn't getting any better. As a, you know, let's call this a business, right? The Taxpayers Protection Alliance. My healthcare costs go up every single year. We're not getting better coverage. We're just getting more expensive healthcare. And
0: true,
1: we're trying to keep pace with that. And we used to be able to cover 100% of people's health care. Now it's 80% because we just can't do it fiscally and financially. And, you know, we're trying to remain competitive with other groups, and it's just not happening, Brian. I mean, we spend a lot of money every year just on health care, and we always will, because we will take care of our people, but it's getting more expensive and it's not getting better.
0: Well, and, you know, the big elephant in the room on this discussion is we are not a very healthy society. And if we just took a little bit better care of ourselves and ate better food and maybe exercised a little bit in our own lives, we could avoid a lot of the problems that are associated with needing health care. I mean, I hate to state the obvious, but first line of defense is man looking at the mirror.
1: Personal responsibility goes a long way. A long way in so many things, whether it's healthcare, whether it's fiscal, personal responsibility, it goes a long way.
0: It sure does. Well, I'll tell you what, we'll take an early break in this segment, almost out of time in the segment anyway. We'll talk about the Taxpayer Assistance and Services Act, which apparently needs to be improved, says the Taxpayer Protection Alliance. 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
0: Channel 9 says we got a lot of humidity the next several days, and along with that, 93 degrees for the high with partly cloudy skies today. Clouds overnight with spotty showers, 72 the low. Tomorrow's high, 86 with partly cloudy skies, and an overnight low of 69, also with partly cloudy skies. 72 degrees right now. Let's get a traffic update, Chuck.
11: 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Northbound 75, heavier through northern Kentucky, but crawling from Mitchell to work crew in the Lachlan split that has the left two lanes blocked off. Southbound 75 brakes lights between Tylersville and Union Center. Southbound 71 fields hurdle past the Reagan Highway. Chuck Ingram, 55 KRC, the talk station.
0: It's 728 at 55 KRC, the talk station. Dave Williams from Taxpayer Protection Line spending some time here with the 55 KRC Morning Show audience, and I appreciate him doing so and appreciate what Taxpayer Protection Lines does for the American taxpayer each and every day. At least documented proof that you are, well, having your labor ripped off and wasted in massive fraud and abuse, as well as just mismanaged programs. Talked about Medicare a moment ago. Now we're going to dive into the TAS, the Taxpayer Assistance and Services Act. Described as the most extensive overhaul of the federal tax administration in years, and you're singing some praises for it over the Taxpayer Protection Alliance, Dave, but it apparently needs a few tweaks. Generally speaking, what does this do up front before tweaks, and what do we need to do to it to make it perfect?
1: Yeah, really, this is just updating the IRS to make refunds more accessible. Now, listen, I don't get a refund because I don't give the IRS too much money
0: right
1: during the course of the year.
0: Me too.
1: I would rather pay a little bit in April just to make sure that they are not using my money.
0: Time value of money. The nearest to your benefit, you put it in the pocket. You know, you could put it in an investment account, and that money you extra overpaid could earn interest at least. Yeah, don't give it to them. I sing this song, that song every single year. I'd rather write a check than get one back.
1: Yeah, and one of the provisions is really to put a shot clock on refund claims, right? Because right now, if you're due a refund, they can take years and years until they, decide to, look at your claim. Well, the shot clock now is a year, 12 months. And I think a lot of what happens, Brian, is that people are afraid. People are afraid because the IRS wields so much power. Listen, the Pentagon spends $1 trillion to bomb places, but it doesn't have as much power as the IRS and as much fear that the IRS instills in people. And listen, is this new legislation perfect? Absolutely not, but I think it's a step in the right direction. And we need to recognize that the IRS has to be more responsive and really more technologically savvy. We have systems in the IRS that are 50 years old, computer systems that are 50 years old, and there's been, you know, great strides. You know, we've talked about this before, direct file. This was the idea of the IRS preparing your taxes, not just processing them, but preparing them. Luckily, when President Trump came in, they killed that program. That's amazing. Do you want the IRS preparing your taxes and deciding what your deductions are? Well, yeah, absolutely not.
0: So, I imagine that there are accountant firm lobbying dollars that would hate that reality.
1: Yeah, and the fact of the matter is that the IRS is not going to be the one saying, oh, we really want to give you a big refund. Absolutely not. I mean, I want some nerdy accountant. You know, I'm picturing the visor and the glasses, you know. I mean, that's how old I am. And, you know, determining what my refund or what I have to pay, because he's looking out for me. The IRS ain't looking out for me. Shocker.
0: No, not at all. And in fact, sometimes it can be weaponized to go after certain organizations and political ideologies. Remember her? Remember Lois Lerner, right?
1: Oh, yeah. She signed the TPA's letter back in 2011. And we were lucky, you know, because I guess we didn't have the word liberty or freedom
0: right
1: in our name, but we were approved. But she weaponized, the whole place was weaponized in 2010, 2011.
0: Well, let me ask you this, Dave. Oh, and I have to observe a 50-year-old system over at the IRS. Obviously, we've moved beyond floppy drives, but that's the same kind of system they use over in the FAA to keep us from crashing planes into each other. Thanks a lot. Talk about priorities. Anyway.
1: Well, and the amount of money that we spend when you fly, the taxes, where's the modernization of the FAA? And it's frustrating because we're paying into this and we're getting nothing for it.
0: No question about it. Hey, has the idea of, well, and I will call it a pipe dream as opposed to another kind of dream, but my ultimate dream would be to get rid of the entire IRS tax code and just throw it out in favor of something like a plain old flat tax where you aren't incentivized to do anything. You just simply pay a flat amount, businesses, industry, individuals, whatever. And that used to be a concept that was widely discussed and embraced by many people, including me, or some concept like that, but no discussion anymore about it. Is that gone the way of the dodo, at least as a concept, or is there some glimmer of hope that I can hold on to?
1: Sorry, no glimmer of hope. Yeah. Listen, I love the flat tax. The problem is that any proposal for the flat tax, it doesn't dismantle the IRS. So if you have a flat tax, you're building upon the system that's already there, and you have to dismantle the IRS. And whenever you talk about a flat tax, then you have the fair tax people calling up. So I think it's really, again, that we need to have these discussions. And listen, when I say there's no glimmer of hope, I'm not saying we shouldn't talk about it, because this is something that needs to be discussed, is how do we modernize our tax system? When I say modernize, I don't mean make it more difficult. I mean, make it simpler and look at the flat tax and what that would mean for revenues.
0: Well, what would it mean for revenues? Have those numbers been crunched? If you can't deduct, I mean, the left is always screaming about how, you know, big businesses don't pay anything, those evil billionaires. Well, that's because the IRS has written the tax code, our elected officials have written the tax code to provide them with the benefit of things that let them write off their taxes. It's not a loophole that they benefit from it. It's been intentionally written in there for that purpose. That's the stuff that pisses people off. And that seems to me it should be enjoying widespread bipartisan support. But I guess lawmakers are beholden to all those businesses and industries that do whatever the hell they want. So they wouldn't take away the tax breaks that are in there.
1: The last time I saw any numbers that were run for the flat tax, I believe it was like 17% was the sweet spot for percent. But that was a number of years ago. with the amount of spending we have today, that number is probably in the low 20s. But that's what we're talking about. We're talking about low 20s at this point would be the sweet spot to be able to do a flat tax. And again, your postcard, we talk about this, you know, having, you know, submitting your taxes on a postcard.
0: Yeah.
1: That was a big thing that Dick Armey talked about. You probably remember this. You know, Dick Armey was a big proponent of the flat tax.
0: Sure.
1: And that's what he wanted, is just you send in your postcard, your taxes, and it's done.
0: Well, and honestly, Dave, I'd even trust the IRS to figure out what 20% of my W-2 revenue is. Only take about a fraction of a second's time. You can't screw up. You just multiply it by, you know, the 20%. You get the right figure. There would, you know, and you talk about having to eliminate the IRS. Well, it wouldn't be as a matter of course that you could eliminate the IRS simply as a matter of attrition. Just let the people either retire or die off, and we won't replace the bodies that are there because they don't have anything left to do now that we've moved on and gotten a flat tax.
1: Well, they tried that during DOGE for a number of agencies, and it backfired and it didn't work. So, I mean, listen, yes, in theory, that's how it happens. In practice, I'm very concerned that it would never happen that way. And yeah.
0: So don't try it. That's what we get. It sounds good.
1: I don't
0: want
1: to say don't try it, but we have to, you know, we're not talking about it. That's a problem. Brian, I'm glad we're talking about it because no one else is, right? No one in Congress is talking about this.
0: Well, you know, in this furor, in this fury, justifiably so, and I wish there was more of it, over the fraud, the waste, the abuse, the inefficiency of government, and every single dollar that's gone out the door and in the pocket of some fraudster is labor. I always like to express taxes in the form of labor. We are literally slaves for whatever percentage of the income they're taking us to the government. You must work for the government. You don't get anything from it. They take your money from you. Isn't that slavery, Dave?
1: Absolutely. And you look at the waste, fraud, and abuse, just improper payments. And improper payments are not waste, fraud, and or abuse. It's a whole different category. $200 billion a year in improper payments. This is what the agencies are doing incorrectly. So no one is going in and saying and trying to defraud the government. That's a whole different category. $200 billion every year the General Accounting Office identifies this, and they do nothing about it. There's maybe one hearing, and then they forget about it.
0: Well, that sounds to me like a job for artificial intelligence, Dave. Right?
1: I mean, there's a lot of, yeah, absolutely. And actually, we've talked to some companies about this, and they have models where they can go in and use AI to look at government and, you know, improve government efficiency. And yet here we are, we're afraid and we want to put guardrails. And you have Bernie Sanders saying that we want to get the FDA, you know, involved in AI. And it's just the Democrats are missing an opportunity here. And of course, they always do, right? What do they say? Defeat out of the jaws of victory, you know.
0: Snatching, it's like the Cincinnati Bengals in most cases. Yes, snatching defeat
1: except
0: from the jaws of victory.
1: Yeah,
0: Dave.
1: Except
0: Williams.
1: Against Tampa Bay, which I was happy about. I'm glad they beat Tampa Bay. That was.
0: Well, we can end on a smile. Dave Williams, Taxpayer Protection Alliance, online again at protectingtaxpayers.org. Dave, I'll look forward to having this a discussion with you soon. And again, on the 55 KRC Morning Show, I always appreciate your time and your efforts throughout the year and when you're on here on the program.
1: Thanks, Brian. Have a great weekend.
0: You do the same. 738-55KRC, the talk station. Feel free to call. Hey, got something you want to talk about? Got some time before the top of the hour news, after which we get Bill O'Reilly returning to the program with his new book, Confronting America. First, though, Odor Exit. 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
0: Channel 9 says we have a lot of humidity going on, continuing a pattern. Today's high going up to 93 degrees with partly cloudy skies. Got a slight chance of rain overnight, partly cloudy and 72 for the low. 86 our high tomorrow with partly cloudy skies, and then down to 69 overnight. It's 72 now. It's time for Chuck with traffic.
11: 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Northbound 75, heavier through northern Kentucky, but crawling from Mitchell to work crew in the Lachlan split that has the left two lanes blocked off. Southbound 75 brakes lights between Tylersville and Union Center. Southbound 71 fields hurdle past the Reagan Highway. Chuck Ingram, 55 KRC, the talk station.
0: 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And head on over to 55KRC.iHeart.com if you didn't get a chance to listen to Judge Ana Napolitano yesterday, my conversation with Donovan O'Neill from Americans for Prosperity. And, of course, always brilliant, the big picture with Jack Atherton, and my new picture on the 55 KRC Morning Show. It's all right there, 55KRC.iHeart.com. Over to the phones. Adam, thanks for calling this morning. Welcome to the show.
19: Good morning, sir. Just kind of wanted to piggyback off your tax talk there for a minute.
0: Sure.
19: I think that the argument isn't made correctly about taxes, and the fact that income tax wholly is just unethical and immoral, because not every job and occupation is equal.
0: That is
19: what
0: true.
19: What I do for a job is not, it's very dangerous, and it's not equivalent to somebody that works at a gas station or a barista. And I think the argument needs to be made that a fair tax is, say, three levels of sales tax. You have a federal sales tax, a state sales tax, and a local sales tax.
0: Use tax.
19: That way everybody's actually paying their fair share, because even people that work under the table, whether it be people that work on our table in construction,
0: right,
19: you know, illegal people, you know, drug dealers, sex workers, you know, scrappers,
0: yeah,
19: anybody that works in cash. Everybody buys groceries.
0: Buys stuff.
19: Everybody buys,
0: yeah,
19: things.
0: Right.
19: And someone just said to myself, you know, I drive a modest car. You know, people that buy the Mercedes, the BMWs, you're going to pay more on sales tax. And that way, everybody pays their fair share, because then you get to live your life. You get to give the government money instead of the government taking money from you. You choose to give what you want to give to live the lifestyle that you want to live.
0: Well,
19: it's all in choice.
0: Exactly. That's why I'm in favor of use taxes. You know, you mentioned the car, and I'm glad you did, because what is the greatest illustration of a use tax? If you drive on the roads, well, at least before EVs came along, you had to buy gasoline, and therefore you were paying for the roads, because there's always a gasoline tax that's supposed to go to service and keep the roads paved, although the city of Cincinnati doesn't pay attention to that. But anyway, you got gas tax.
19: That's been a thing for me for a while, because they were doing, the city of Cincinnati was giving free parking to Tesla owners and EV owners for a while. And so then they're getting free parking, and they're not paying to use the roads. So then it's on the backs of everybody else. I mean, I had a 2005 Toyota Corolla I drove till the wheels fell off, and at 218,000 miles, it was still getting 32 miles a gallon.
0: See?
19: You know, it's like, but I was still paying to use the roads.
0: You were. That's a good reason to keep a car, too. Service it regularly. It will keep running and running and running, and you don't have to go out and buy one of these newfangled vehicles, whether or not it has an AM radio. Right, Adam? Thanks for the
19: Correct.
0: Call. Appreciate the call, Adam. You have a fantastic day. 513-749-5500, 800-823-TALK. 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
24: This is Monty Montgomery, producer of Our American Stories. It's National Constitution Week, and in our next episode, you'll hear from the late Justice Scalia on what makes the Constitution unique. You won't want to miss the next episode of Our American Stories.
0: Very muggy next several days. 93 is going to be our high today with partly cloudy skies, says Channel 9. Clouds overnight, spotty showers, 72. Tomorrow, cloudy, partly, 86 for the high, down to 69 overnight with partly cloudy skies. 72 right now, traffic.
11: 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They're moving the cones out of the way. Northbound 75 in Laughlin. Traffic is still very slow. Out of St. Bernard, the better part of an extra hour needed. Southbound 71, brake lights from above Fields Erdl down to Red Bank. And northbound slow above Smith Edwards into Kenwood. Chuck Ingram, 55 KRC, the talk station.
0: KRC, the talk station. Bill O'Reilly, after Top of the Hour News, name of his new book, Confronting America, What Has to Change. He hit it out of the park with his observations in that book. We'll hear from him after Top of the Hour News. Let's hear from Mark right now, who's kind enough to call in. Andy, hold on, you're next. Mark, welcome. Good to hear from you.
4: Morning, Brian. Longtime listener all the way back to when I was listening in high school with the Jerry and Craig Kopp days. So,
0: thanks, man.
4: I appreciate you each morning, yeah.
0: I appreciate it.
4: Yeah, I wanted to talk real quick about tariffs and income taxes, business taxes. A couple gripes I have is, obviously, number one, you know, how long did our country go, 150 years or so, without income taxes and business taxes?
0: True.
4: Funding the country, funding wars, military, with strictly with tariffs. Now, we could talk about, you know, the problem with tariffs and how, you know, costs can go up with the cost of tariffs. But my big gripe is the main party that's against these tariffs, which historically, of course, are short-term and very flexible and can go in and out, is the same party that wants to tax businesses, which are, you know, tend to be more permanent and, you know, obviously cause less job creation. And how hard is it after these income taxes and business taxes take place? How hard was it so for the Republican Party or Trump to try to undo those taxes? It's a lot easier to get rid of tariffs than it is to get rid of these taxes. You talk about tariffs hurting job creation. Let's talk about how hard it is to create businesses when you have a high income tax and high business tax.
0: It's a great point, man. And yeah, you know, the idea is that at least when you're talking about tariffs, as Trump illustrated, and what he did was, of course, the court initially determined he couldn't do beyond his power, but they give you negotiation power with the foreign countries who are levying tariffs on U.S. produced goods. Like, wait a second, why are you penalizing America? You guys have a demand for this product. You just want to pad your own country's tax revenue by imposing tariffs on us. Well, you know what? We're going to do the same thing to you, and we'll get rid of our tariffs when you get rid of yours. That's what we want, a level playing field. It doesn't seem to be anything wrong with that. Income taxes?
4: No, absolutely not.
0: Income taxes,
4: business
0: just
4: taxes, horrible.
0: Kneecap the U.S. businesses and, I guess, pose a competitive disadvantage to other countries that don't maybe have as onerous an income tax on their businesses. Good point, Mark. I appreciate you calling in and making it. And thank you very much for tuning into the program all these years. That's really, really nice of you. Andy, welcome, man. You're on. Good to hear from you.
5: Hi, yes. I'm calling about the road tax.
0: Yeah.
5: So back in the 1950s, they did a study where they determined the degree of road wear based on vehicle weight. And they determined that the wear to the roads or the damage to the roads was proportional to the weight of the vehicle raised to the fourth power.
0: Okay.
5: What that essentially means is that
0: trucks tear up the roads more than your average pedestrian automobile.
5: 99%.
0: So therefore,
5: 99%.
0: Where are you going, Andy?
5: The damage to the roads.
0: Therefore, electric vehicles, which weigh a whole hell of a lot more than regular internal combustion engine cars, they eat up the roads quicker than regular cars too, don't they, Andy?
5: In a sense, but trucks do 99% of the damage, and so essentially, the difference between 99% and 100% is just that 1%.
0: True.
5: So regardless of whether or not electric vehicles do more damage, trucks should be carrying at least 99% of the road or the tax.
0: You know, it's a fair argument. I guess the only thing I'd have to observe is what might that do to the price of groceries and goods and everything else that's delivered by semi tractor trailers in this country. It's not bad enough we got $6.50 diesel. If they're going to be showing a larger tax burden by filling up the diesel tank, I don't know. But then there are diesel automobiles, too. So if you're just filling up on the diesel and there's a higher tax on diesel because that's what runs trucks, I don't know how you work that out logistically, but then again, you're the first person to bring it up to my attention along those lines.
5: Fair enough. I think the big solution would be that we'd probably see a lot of the Amazon trucks go away. That is, that people would not be getting two-day shipping for free. So
0: that perfect timing, Andy, because
5: have to pay more for that.
0: What are they going to start delivering our packages with over at Amazon that they've unfolded and started doing in multiple cities around this country?
5: Trying to do drones, right?
0: Drones. Yeah. No road damage at all. Just a sea of drones flying all around your house every single damn day. Good point, Andy. Love my listening audience, making great points all the time. Yeah, I am not looking forward to that day. I read an article about a business in Texas. It is an auto part or is an automobile repair shop or company. It's they have multiple outlets, and it might have even been a dealership, but they got authority or license to use drones to bring parts from the distributor and fly them over to the repair facilities. And I thought it was just one business with multiple locations, but right next to that business is another business that requires goods delivered to it, or it is delivering goods elsewhere. So it doesn't take much to envision the day when you've just got this endless swarm around you. Anybody go to the fireworks last week or the week before? Yeah, pretty impressive drone show. That's every day outside your window. Bill O'Reilly's got a new book, Confronting America, What Has to Change. Bill O'Reilly joined the program at Top of the Hour News. And then we're going to hear from local author Jeff Scher. His book, Shots Fired on Reading Road, which is the story of a cold case, 40-plus-year-old cold case, the 1961 murder of Cincinnati patrolman Donald Martin. So he's going to be on at 8:30. I hope you can stick around.
1: It's been going on for a long time. It's been going on from before I even got elected.
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10: This is Bloomberg Money Minute. It's a rough road ahead for the trucking companies. Transport giant J.B. Hunt is warning of higher costs for fuel, with the price of diesel sitting at a record level. That sent shares of trucking stocks lower yesterday, including Knight-Swift, Old Dominion, and Werner Enterprises. Switching gears, stock futures are gaining in early trading following the Federal Reserve's first interest rate increase since 2023. The rate hike was already widely anticipated as rising energy prices added to inflationary pressures. And GLP-1 pills may be less of a threat to snack makers than shots. Bloomberg Intelligence finds pill users cut back less on salty snacks, baked goods, and candy than people taking injections. GLP-1 pills are also less likely effective in curbing how often people snacked. That could soften the hit to companies such as Hershey and Oreo maker Mondelez. Food executives have been adapting to the GLP-1 world by boosting their selection of products with protein, fiber, and other nutrients. Courtney Donahoe, Bloomberg Radio.
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15: President Trump says the Kennedy Center will be, in his words, ripped down if he's not recognized for renovations. The Kennedy Center for the Performing Arts was opened in 1971 in Washington, D.C., is a living memorial to the late assassinated President Kennedy. Last year, Congress appropriated over $250 million for its renovations. On Tuesday, a federal judge blocked the center from adding Trump's name to the building once again. The House of Representatives has voted to put more sanctions on Russia. Under the bill, President Trump could impose tariffs on countries that are among the top five purchasers of Russian oil, including China and India. Madonna is set to open up the MTV Video Music Awards with her
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13: I'm Travis Laird with your 55 KRC Tri-State News Update. Gas prices across Greater Cincinnati and Northern Kentucky have jumped past $4.50 a gallon. Retail pump prices have jumped more than a dollar over last year's levels, with most tri-state stations now charging between $4.59 and $4.79 a gallon. Market analysts say overseas pipeline attacks and drone strikes on foreign refineries are driving the sudden supply surge. At Cincinnati City Hall, City Council unanimously mandated a comprehensive 30-day assessment of municipal stormwater infrastructure. Following severe flash flooding over the summer, council ordered city administrators to evaluate catch basin cleaning schedules, runoff retention basins, and emergency response protocols. The inquiry follows severe summer downpours that damaged over 100 properties across Cincinnati's east side. I'm Travis Laird. The forecast is next on 55 KRC, the talk station.
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2: It's the third day of our heat wave today. Temperatures will start around 74 and end up at 93 this afternoon. Pretty much today it'll be partly cloudy and dry, winds from the northwest at 5 to 10 miles per hour. But we will see some showers tonight and into Friday morning. This will be spotty, pretty short-lived. And then Friday during the day, drying out, partly cloudy, and a high of only 86, even lowering humidity late in the day. That's your 9 First Morning Forecast. I'm meteorologist Jennifer Ketchmark on 55 KRC.
0: 72 degrees right now, 55 KRC, the talk station. How about traffic right now, Chuck?
3: 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Northbound 75 continues slow out of Florence into downtown. Delay time's right about the 15-minute mark. Getting better out of St. Bernard into Lachlan after the overnight work crew went a little long. Southbound 71, brake lights field Zirtle down to Red Bank. Northbound Smith Edwards into Kenwood. Chuck Ingram, 55 KRC, the talk station.
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0: 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It's 8:05 here at 55 KRC, the talk station. Very happy Friday Eve to you, and an extra special day for me, and I know my listening audience, a man that needs no introduction to the 55 KRC Morning Show, Bill O'Reilly. And among his storied broadcasts, or his storied career in, well, broadcasting, generally speaking, he is a published author. Guess what? He's been on my program. Bill, I think you've been on my program more than any other guest. I've talked to you about maybe 10 or so of your books over the years. I have loved each and every one of them. And today we're talking about your brand new book. Fortunately, got an advanced copy, Confronting America, What Has to Change. Welcome back, Bill O'Reilly.
11: Brian, how you been? Thanks for having me on.
0: Always a pleasure, my friend. I've been really good, and I plowed through your book in virtually no time. It's a real page turner, as are all of your books. And one thing I learned that I have to observe out of the bat, or out of the gate, I guess you were a bit of a troubling child to your parents. You reference your the headache you were for your mom and dad in the book multiple times.
11: Yeah, I wasn't a kid of the year, that's for sure.
0: Yeah,
11: I wasn't malicious, though. I was just kind of like Dennis the Menace, you know, just doing stuff and had a lot of energy.
0: Good. Precocious.
11: And that, you know, turned into a good career. I mean, so, but my parents were World War II people. They had an ethic and a way to live. And I pointed out because we need to get back to some of that.
0: Amen to that, and it came through loud and clear. And the reason I know about Bill and his precocious childhood years is because he uses, and you can correct me if I'm wrong, I walked away from this book thinking maybe Bill decided he wanted to write an autobiography about his wildly successful career, which you talk about throughout the book. But in between a talk about your career, the people you interact with, that serves as a wonderful springboard for you to bring in historical references to the way things were in the past and your observations about historical figures, and then draw a parallel and conclusion about modern society and the downward slide we seem to be facing here in the United States of America. So it all works out really well.
11: Yeah, I call it eyewitness history. I've been in 90 countries, more than 50 years in this business, this journalism business. And, you know, it's a vexing problem here in America. And I just took what I have seen and said, look, there is a problem, and we can solve it. All problems have solutions, and this is the way to do it. Well, and you know, some people like the solutions, some people don't like them. It depends on your point of view.
0: Well, and I guess the biggest problem I have faced lately, and I've been in a real terror lately about the education system, the education system in the United States, most notably the public education, is failing our children. I just view it as an indoctrination camp. But you've got that failure, broadly speaking, coupled with the fewer and fewer people have any religious connection. You even write in your book, you know, pagans are on the rise, and talk about why that's so troubling. But all of this seems to relate to the family. which you also break down and talk about the family structure and the importance of it. Without a strong family structure, a support group, people teaching their young people about religion, ethics, morals, and all that, and also helping them through the education process, that to me is the heart of our problems in America, the destruction of the nuclear family. Your reaction to that conclusion,
11: yeah,
0: sir?
11: And the parents don't do it because they're on the phone all the time.
0: Hmm.
11: I mean, we had... in Levittown, where I grew up in New York, you had dinner with your folks every night, and we sat there and listened to my father and mother talk about the country. Occasionally, you'd get in there, you know, with you'd become part of the discussion. But now, everybody's solo. Everybody's got the phone. They're all running around doing things that I'm not sure they're so constructive anymore. So kids are kind of like wandering around. They don't really know what their obligation is as a patriot to their country. And you're finding that we are a divided country now, tribalism, and kids don't know very much. They simply don't know. And don't get me started on a school. I taught high school for a couple of years. And I have some stories about my teaching experience in the book, in Confronting America. And again, it's the teachers are looking at their watch. Can I go home now? It is not, they're not engaged. And the students get spit out there after high school, and a lot of them don't know anything. They don't know anything.
0: Well, as evidenced by the fact that college education is now dedicated to remedial teaching for kids who didn't pay attention in K through 12, that they were able to get into college and can't do basic K through 12 level mathematics, for example, and are going to spend $500 or $1,000 or whatever a credit hour in college to make up. That's insanity, Bill. That's just plain insanity. And is another illustration of the failure of the modern education system.
11: Yeah, and the colleges are going broke. And they're admitting people that aren't qualified, and they're trying to catch up, but many of them don't. What the root of the problem is this. We live in a competitive society, and you know that. I mean, to get where you've been and to be successful, you got to suffer. I mean, I got kids in the workplace now, so they're whining, you know. I said, hey, this is hard. You're competing. This is capitalism. And the other side, well, we don't want that. You just give me stuff. You know, I just want it. And that's the radical progressive movement. Government will take care of you.
0: Yeah.
11: The government's never going to take care of you. I mean, that's just insane. And every kid should know that in school. You can survive on a safety net basis, but if you want to prosper in a capitalist society, you're going to have to work hard and learn stuff and get a skill. And right around now, we don't have that ethic. And so many Americans, oh, I can't buy a house, I can't buy a car, I can't do this, I can't do that. So, well, give me it, I want it. And boy, that just leads to more problems.
0: It does. And that's where where platforms like the Democratic Socialists of America take off, because they play on our insecurities, or they create them and blow them up to make us all really insecure and demand some sort of government solution. But they also, and you write about this, and you use Bezos as a great springboard to illustrate class warfare. He's got, what, 8 multi-billion-dollar, gazillion-dollar homes, a half a billion-dollar yacht and all this, and he's one of the wealthiest people in the country. The left loves to rely and hang their hat on people like that to play up this whole it's not fair, they're not paying their fair share thing. In other words, to justify taking money out of one person's pocket and putting in their own.
11: Yeah, and who decides that? Bernie Sanders? I mean, you know, come on. I don't want Bernie anywhere near my assets because he's going to take them. And so when I go, you know, when you open Confronting America, what has to change? When you open a book, that you see the problems that we have. You see them. I list them. And then if you don't have to read it all the way through in the sense that go to the problem that's bothering you. And then you'll have a solution to that problem. But again, the solution isn't easy. It's not a magic wand. So if you're not making any money, well, you're going to have to go to a community college or learn a skill, apply yourself so that you have value in the marketplace, in the workplace. And a lot of people go, oh, I don't want to do that because it cuts into my phone time. Jeez. So, you know, no such thing as a free lunch. Boy, we're leading the league in free lunches now, at least the promise of them. And that's really deleterious. It's not, doesn't bode well. And then we have politicians who just exploit the hell out of these things, and that drives me nuts.
0: Bill O'Reilly, author of Confronting America, What Has to Change. Bill O'Reilly, something you have had to deal with in your career, and this is, again, a great reason why you use your career as an illustration. You have suffered the slings and arrows of all kinds of folks in the media, outside the media, criticize you for your opinions, and you stood up to them, and you never, ever wavered. You never backed down. You were never rude about it, but you were firm in your convictions. In spite of the fact that you, in essence, I'll just use the word, were doxed or otherwise criticized out loud, fired in some cases over your viewpoints, how do you get America, in your chapter called The Destroyers, you address this concept, how do you get regular

0: All right. I obviously I'm going to protect myself, and I have very good lawyers and all that. But I know I'm going to get whacked. So if you go to the Cincinnati Bengals camp, you're going to get tackled. They're going to knock you down. I got to get up. And that in America is the most important thing in order to be successful. You don't let the SOBs win. Well, you get up and then you go forward. And it's a cliche, but it's true. And again, capitalism is not easy, but it does give you the potential to live in a nice house and to have a good life and to protect you and your family against evil. But you're going to have to work for that. I don't understand the socialism, communism. Every country that's tried it, and this is a cliche, has failed. Because the government cannot live your life for you. In the book, I name names, no anonymous sources.
1: No.
0: Everybody I dealt with is named. And I had an interesting discussion with President Obama one time. It was an off-the-air discussion. I interviewed him three times on the air. And he was telling me, listen, don't be whining about paying higher taxes. You know, I pay enormous amount of tax living in New York. Because you wouldn't be successful without the government. And he really believed it. And I looked at him and I said, the government never did anything to make me successful. I did it. Now, the structure was there. I had roads that I could get to work. And I paid taxes. But the government didn't help me. It was me and my training and my education and my background and my family. That's what provided the springboard to success. So the president and I had a lively disagreement on that issue. And now we're seeing that play out in all kinds of ways in America.
1: Well, and I, another chapter that I dearly love, for your part company, Bill O'Reilly, bubble people hiding. And you even point out the Constitution gives you the right to be a moron. And all the problems we're confronted by, people just simply don't understand politics. They don't pay attention to it. They can't even name the branches of government. Bill O'Reilly, that's another illustration of the failure of the American education system. It's frightening to read. It's a cold water dose of reality. You bring ideas and thoughts about how to right the ship. Bill O'Reilly, Confronting America, What Has to Change. Thank you for writing the book, sir, and spending time with my listeners and me this morning. I just really enjoyed it. We're going to make it easy to get him a copy because we put it on my blog page, a link to buy the book.
0: Listen, Brian, it's always a pleasure to talk with you, and I wish you the best going forward. And you're an example of somebody who applied himself and made a success.
1: And you know what?
0: And you know, so, and I don't even mind talking to the slackers, but I'm glad you liked the book.
1: I did. You know, Bill O'Reilly, as you see, Park County, I will give my mom and dad credit for my current success. They insisted I get an education. They cared about my value system. They cared about my upbringing. They were there for me. Bill O'Reilly, God bless you, sir. I'll look forward to the next book. I know you're probably already writing one, man, and it's going to be another bestseller. 55KRC.iHeart.com. Take care, Bill. 820, 55KRC. We're going to be up with another offer. Jeff Sherry's going to join the program about his book, Shots Fired on Reading Road. Don't go away.
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17: Channel 9 weather forecast. Today we got humid conditions for the next several days. Beyond that, 93 is going to be the high today with partly cloudy skies. Tonight, just a slight chance of rain, partly cloudy, 72. Tomorrow, 86 for the high with partly cloudy skies. It'll remain partly cloudy over Friday night, and it'll drop to 69. It's 73 now. It's traffic time.
20: 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Southbound 75, brake lights continue between Union Center and 275, then slow again through Laughlin. Left lane's blocked off with a broken down northbound 75 at the Reagan Highway, adding to the delays from the lateral. Chuck Ingram, 55 KRC, the talk station.
17: It is 8:28 at 55 Care City Talk Station. Brian Thomas here, wishing everyone a very happy Friday Eve and welcoming to the 55 KRC Morning Show, Jeff Scher. Jeff Scher, I understand, is a sensei homicide detective, at least back in 2005 he was. He's going to talk all about that. But he's also a distinguished martial arts instructor. Jeff, I was checking out your biography on Amazon. Boy, don't mess with Jeff Scher. Jeff, welcome to the 55 KRC Morning Show. You're here to talk about your book, Shots Fired on Reading Road, The Murder of Patrolman Donald Martin and the 44-Year Search for His Killer. Obviously a cold case. Jeff, it's really a pleasure to have you on the program. Local author he is.
21: I appreciate you having me on me
17: so
21: on the show.
17: How long were you on the Cincinnati Police Department, Jeff?
21: About 26 years. I worked with your sister when she was a sergeant in homicide when I first got transferred. She was one of my sergeants.
17: Read my mind. That was the first question out of the gate I was going to ask you. She's been retired for several years now, but I want to, on behalf of my listening audience, Jeff, I want to thank you and all members of law enforcement for your service to the community. Not an easy job, as I learned a lot over the years with my sister in law enforcement, and you know it as well. And I have to imagine one of the most frustrating or more frustrating parts of the job of being a police officer is not being able to solve a case. And let's turn to the subject matter of your case, Shots Fired on Reading Road, the murder of a Cincinnati police patrolman, Donald Martin. How long did it take to finally figure this one out, Jeff?
21: Well, the case was unsolved for 44 years when my partner, Kurt Ballman, and I picked up the case. And we kind of got the case because of where we sat in the office. We just kind of got unlucky, I guess, in that regard. But once we got the case, it took us about 9 months to figure out who the shooter actually was.
17: Well, I guess the question I have is, it sounds like, I suppose in a day before DNA, it probably would have been helpful back in the day that Officer Martin was shot multiple times, apparently with his own service revolver. There were witnesses who saw the gunman. Police refound the weapon and found some clothing they thought was discarded by the killer and other evidence, but nothing ever became of it. Do you have any reason why the case went dead back around the time it happened in 1961?
21: There was a couple different things that happened. They kind of got on to a different suspect, a suspect by the name of Frank Murph. And that came up because a couple different reasons. One reason was that the shirt that was found stuck in a trash can up on Dandridge Street in Mount Auburn, it was sent off to a lab, and they found a black hair, what they termed back then a Negroid hair, now African-American hair, in the pocket. Along with that, about a month after Don Martin was killed, Frank Murph was arrested over in District 2 for trying to take a gun of a cop. Frank Murph was also killed in Fort Wayne, Indiana, for also trying to take a gun from a cop. So based on those three things, Frank Murph kind of became the, I guess, unofficial suspect with the murder of Don Martin. And when Kurt and I opened up the case again, we put out the word to talk to retired officers. And one of the cops we talked to was a guy by the name of Jerry Shimp. Once we talked to Jerry, he said he had developed the information of Walter Baker Walls as a shooter.
17: Well, I guess detectives developed the lead on Walter Baker Walls early on in the investigation, but I understand that he was never prosecuted for it back around the original time. How is it that he was identified early on and he wasn't arrested for the crime back then?
21: So Jerry told us that he was a detective back then. He was working at the Juvenile Bureau. The Juvenile Bureau back then dealt with child cases. He was also going to law school at the same time. And he was coming out of law school at night one time and saw the brother of somebody he had a warrant on. That person ducked into a restaurant downtown, so Jerry followed him into the restaurant and sat across the booth from him. Jerry says to the guy, "Where's your brother?" The guy says, "Well, why don't you look under the table? Maybe I'm going to shoot you." So Jerry says, "Well, why don't you look under the table?" Guy looks under the table, and Jerry has his revolver pointed at him. Jerry says the guy kind of looked up at him, kind of smiled, says, "Well, how about if I tell you about a cop killing?" So Jerry says this guy told him about Walter Baker Walls had been bragging about killing Don Martin and getting away with it. So he went to Will Stagenhorst, who was a detective at the time working the case, and they both started to work the case together. They did all kinds of stuff that developed Walter as a very strong suspect, but there just wasn't enough to prosecute at the time. They took the witnesses up to the Ohio Penitentiary where Walter Baker Walls was locked up. They kind of did an unofficial lineup. All four of them said, "Well, that looks like the guy," but they weren't certain it was because when they saw him, it was 3 o'clock in the morning. They were on the way back to Dayton, Ohio. So they didn't really get a good look at him, but it was strong enough that they still continued with Baker, with Walls as a suspect.
17: Well, I'll tell you what, I have to ask you this, Jeff Scherer, because after 44 years, you, along with the assistance of Kurt Baumann, were finally able to figure this thing out. Interviewing basically the same people that interviewed around the time. You got the detectives that were on the case, eyewitnesses. You interviewed folks from the prison, I guess, and I don't know, it's his prison recollections. Are you critical of the early investigation? Is this book like intended to be a criticism of a failure to follow through, or is it just simply a matter of, well, you know, these kind of things happen, but if you keep working on it, you may end up getting a positive result or actually solve the case? I guess I'm just kind of curious your perception of the investigation around 1961.
21: They did everything they were supposed to do. It's just an investigation. You know, it's not like it is on TV, right? You have to have everything to fall into play. And I kind of look at an investigation as kind of the fingers on your hand. If you go in one direction, that doesn't work. You got to back out and go in another direction. If that doesn't work, you go out into another direction. Sometimes you go in every direction and you still don't come up with the answers that you need to solve the case. And that's all this was. They looked at every angle that they could. They did everything they could. How Kurt and I got lucky was that Walt had died a couple months prior to us getting this case. So family members were more willing to talk to us than they were back in the day. So one of the things that we did, we came up with a woman by the name of Anna Dove. She was the daughter of Walter Walls. We went and found her, tracked her down, went to her house, knocked on her door. I say, you know, "I'm Detective Scherer. This is Detective Baumann with Cincinnati Homicide." She says, first out of her mouth, "Is this isn't about my dad killing a cop, is it?" So once we hear that, they're like, ding, ding, ding. Yeah, that's why we're here. So she started to tell us the whole story about that was common knowledge within the Walls family. From her, we tracked down other family members. We did all this stuff, and it just worked out for us. We got lucky because, as I said, no one was afraid of Walter anymore. He was dead, and they were more apt to talk to us. They tried to talk to him back in 1961, and they just wouldn't talk because they were afraid of Walter.
17: That answers the question. I was going to ask you about the closely held family secrets, which were referenced in the notes, and there's the answer to the question. You anticipated where I was going on that. So him dying resulted in looser lips about the underlying facts, which led you to be able to conclude that Walls was responsible for this man's murder. Explain the value after 44 years. A lot of people are dead and gone that were related to this. I guess family members have moved on and passed. What's the value of investing all this time and effort in solving a case that's that old? Is it simply to make a point? Is it the value of solving the murder of a police officer, which, of course, for morale of the Cincinnati Police Department, you should never, ever stop looking. But why did you spend so much time on this one? Aren't there a whole lot of other cold cases out there?
21: Yeah, but as you said, and you know, your sister confirming as well, we take care of our own, right?
17: Yeah.
21: I mean, we're the only ones who do this. So when a cop is killed, it certainly disturbs the fabric of society. And when it goes unsolved for this long, that disturbance keeps going and keeps going and keeps going. And for Kurt and I, Kurt said something, when we pulled this jacket out from the case file, it's the same jacket that we wear today. The shirt was the same, the hat was the same, the tie was the same, and the jacket that he wore was the same. So it could have been me, it could have been Kurt, it could have been any one of us. So I would hope that if it had happened to me, somebody would have been as diligent as Kurt and I were to solve our killing.
17: Wonderful.
21: And that's what it was. It was just taking care of one of our own.
17: That's great. I'm glad you did. I'm glad you wrote the book about it. Is this case, or is your book and all the details and facts over resolving this 1961 murder of Donald Martin, is it illustrative of is there such a thing, I might ask more properly, as a typical cold case? I mean, I know John Newsom. I'm sure you remember John Newsom when he was on the police department. He used to work at Warren County Sheriff's Office. He was responsible for cold cases, and he's got some fascinating stories about him. But is this a typical cold case? I mean, new, fresh eyes after a long period of time can serve a lot to help solving a crime just by having a different perspective. But what's your take on the idea of a cold case being typical or not?
21: No case is typical, whether it's a fresh killing or an old killing. Every case is different. That's what kind of makes homicide investigations and police work in general. Every day is different. Every case is different. Every way you look at a case is different. So there is no typical cold case. There's no typical hot case. It's just because we just looked at it from a different angle. And kind of what I looked at it is, I say we were lazy. And why I say we were lazy is when we looked through the case file, there was five boxes of junk. Everything had been dumped in, you know, from 44 years, people didn't put stuff back. It just dumped into the case files. We couldn't make heads or tails of this case. So we didn't really want to look through it extensively. So that's why we put the word out for retired cops. So in essence, I guess our laziness is kind of what led us to Jerry Schimpf. And God rest his soul, I dedicated the book to Jerry, because without Jerry, we would never have found Walter Walls in the case file. There was nothing in there about Walter Baker Walls. One of the things too, Will Stagenhorst, he was very protective of his cases. So his case file in this, he took home. I talked to his son, Ron, and Ron said, yeah, his dad had all this stuff at home. When he passed, they tried to get a hold of the police department to see if the police department wanted him. They couldn't get a hold of him, so they threw the case files away.
17: Yeah.
21: So, like I said, pure laziness on my part, I think, is what actually solved the case.
17: Well, I can't say you're lazy. It's a wonderful outcome. Finally figured it out after all these years. And, of course, looking out for your own, as officers do, and God bless you for it. Shots fired on Reading Road, the murder patrolman Donald Martin, in the 44-year search for his killer. Jeffrey Scher, it has been a pleasure having you on The Morning Show. And I want to thank you again for your service to our community. And I appreciate you writing the book, which my listeners can easily get a copy of, because Judge Drecker put a link to it on the blog page at 55KRC.com.
21: Thank you for having me, sir.
17: Anytime, Jeff. Thank you so much for your time today. It's 8:40 right now. 8:41, 55KRC, the talk station. Stick around. Phone lines open. You feel free to give me a call if it's something you'd like to talk about. I'll be right back.
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2: One more time for the Channel 9 weather forecast. A lot of humidity in and out, on and off the rest of the week. It's going to go up to 93 today. 72 overnight with chance of spotty showers. Tomorrow, just clouds and 86, and overnight cloudy and 69. Finishing out at 74, it's time for final traffic. Chuck Ingram.
3: 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Southbound 71 continues slow above the Reagan Highway towards Red Bank, and now an accident. Southbound 71's ramp to King. Southbound 75 slows just a bit, approaching Union Center, then through Laughlin. Chuck Ingram, 55 KRC, the talk station.
2: It is 8:47 at 55 KRC, the talk station. Tonight, a reminder, between 5 and 7 p.m. and Navy Week continues, as I was told the other day by my dear friend, submariner Cribbage Mike. Proudly served his country, the Navy, for a career, and he spent a lot of time in a sub. Get out to the USS Cincinnati Memorial tonight between 5 and 7. That's at Voice of America Park, and that's where they're going to continue Navy Week. So you get a tour, check out the beautiful exhibit, enjoy the festivities. And good morning, Mike. I appreciate your service to our country. Also, want to remind folks, on Saturday in the morning, hold on, Drew, I'll get your call. It's the Parkinson's Support and Wellness Steady Strides event. This is the big fundraiser. It's a 5K. They get teams in there. People make donations, which you can do. And it's a huge event for the Parkinson's Support and Wellness folks. And this is the biggest fundraiser for them all year. And if you are a loved one and have Parkinson's, I hope you are already about the resources that Parkinson's Support and Wellness has and provides to you. So join in the fun. See me, because I'll be there. Out at the Lindner Family Tennis Center, Mason, Ohio, at 8 a.m. That's where I'm going to be. And thank you to those folks for inviting me out every year to speak a few words and announce the winners of the race. Welcome back to the 55 KRC Morning Show. Drew Pappas, former Anderson Township trustee. I do appreciate when you call in, my friend.
5: Hey, Brian. I appreciate what you do. Good show today. Love listening while I'm down painting in my basement. Makes a mundane job go a little bit quicker. And you've had some great topics. Loved hearing Bill O'Reilly and his new book.
2: Yeah.
5: Love his stuff. But just wanted to bring a heads up. I don't know if you saw it. Maybe set the plate for tomorrow. I think one of the biggest stories that came out yesterday was from Jim Jordan's tweet about the Act Blue employees that were brought before his committee to testify. And I believe it was at least 10, might have been more, that every one of them claimed the Fifth Amendment protection, just said they refused to testify. Now, I'd like to remind everybody, what is Act Blue? Act Blue is used by virtually every Democrat running for office as their fundraising platform. And the investigation is that Act Blue has been taking foreign donations, foreign money donations, and using that to funnel into Democrat campaigns, which is, what's the word I'm looking for here, illegal.
2: Illegal.
5: So, it's a big story. It's not really hitting the airwaves yet, per se, because it's maybe a snoozer or a yawner. But, I mean, when having run for office, I did my own campaign fundraising. I had a treasurer. We had a bank account. It's not difficult. And I'm always perplexed how even candidates, let's say, for as low as trustee or, you know, a state rep, or whatever the case might be, a very low office in the grand scheme of things, they all use, on the Democrat side, Act Blue to a person. Even school board candidates, I've seen them using Act Blue. So I'm very interested to see how this plays out when, you know, we get to the meat of the matter, how this actually comes to fruition and what actually is going to happen. Because it seems like there's been some shenanigans going on the Democrat side. So it's maybe something I just want to set the plate for, you know, tomorrow, and maybe you guys can delve into it. You've got a great producer there in Joe Strecker. He can gather some information, and worth a further look for sure.
4: Well, I would say, I mean, if they're simply engaged in fundraising and it's all above board, what in God's name could be the potential criminal implications? I mean, it's a legitimate question, and I know you're allowed to assert your Fifth Amendment because the Constitution allows you to do so, but when it's asserted, it's often done under really, really suspicious circumstances, Dr. Fauci, right?
5: Well, you're a lawyer. What is the whole phrase? I'm not an attorney.
4: And I refuse to answer this question on the grounds that it might incriminate me.
5: Yeah, so that in and of itself sounds a bit peculiar and a bit interesting, and it kind of raises, I'm not the smartest bulb in the pack but the brightest bulb in the pack by any stretch, but I will say that, sometimes I have a lot of common sense and I'm like, huh, something smells over there, and I just don't understand how it seems to be fundamentally impossible for any Democrat candidate to run for office without using Act Blue. None that I've seen. And you can go check on, all your Democrats, almost to a person. You go to their fundraising page, what does it say? Hey, Act Blue. And I'm like, that's peculiar. That just really jumps out at me, and it's something that should warrant further investigation. And, cast an eye upon it there at 55 KRC brain trust, and there might be some stuff there to uncover.
4: You know me, I'm self-deprecating. You refer to the 55 KRC brain trust. You were referring to Joe Strecker and me, so.
5: I know, but it's still.
4: That's not a label I put on it.
5: It's a formidable brain trust, let's be fair.
4: Oh, thank you. Appreciate that. Now, is this testimony, is this back from the early part of June? Because
5: I think it was just yesterday. I believe because he tweeted it yesterday. I retweeted it. I mean, if you want to look at it, it's on my Facebook page. I'm all over social media because I basically have not much else to do. But the simple fact of the matter is, I believe he tweeted it yesterday. I think I reposted it yesterday, and I think this is a new or a continued investigation. If I'm wrong, I stand to be corrected. But I believe he posted it yesterday. So that would be Jim Jordan. He tweets. He doesn't really, I don't know that he posts as much, but I took a picture of his tweet yesterday and posted it on my page. So if you want to go to X, formerly known as Twitter, you're welcome to do that.
4: I will, but by limiting it to recent news reporting only, I did find the one you're talking about. But this has happened before. June, there was reporting by there.
5: It has. Yeah. Yes.
4: So we are in a pattern.
5: This is a pattern. We are in a pattern that for some reason, people that work for Act Blue are either just remarkably private or remarkably litigious and know that if they say something that can get them into legal shenanigans or trouble, they're not saying it. So my question, I guess a great question is, what do you have to hide? But, just call me maybe partisan. I don't think I'm partisan. I think I'm probably the most nonpartisan person out there. But, have at it. And I think it's something worthy of, like I said, further investigation.
4: I agree with you completely, and I'll do my best to, investigate a little bit before we do the morning show tomorrow. Congressman Warren Davis is going to join the show tomorrow at 7 o'clock.
5: So great
4: he'll,
5: man.
4: He'll
5: great
4: have a word
5: man.
4: Or two great. To say about
5: Warren
4: that.
5: Davidson. I love Warren Davidson. He's a great man. You sit down and talk to him. We've got some good conservative representation in Congress here in Southern Ohio. Warren Davidson is amongst them. David Taylor, another guy. You could just sit down and talk to those guys anytime you want. They're just great people. I can't say the same for Greg Landsman, but maybe one day he might wise up. I don't know. I bet you Greg Landsman probably uses Act Blue. Maybe he could shed some light on the situation.
4: Hey, Joe, you want to try to line Greg Landsman up for the program tomorrow? Okay. Yeah. Hysterical laughter ensues. Drew,
5: good luck with that.
4: Thanks for the heads up on that one. I appreciate your call, and I truly appreciate the kind words and for your listening to the 55 KRC Morning Show. So, going to wrap it up here this morning. Thank you again, Drew. Dave Williams from the Taxpayer Protection Alliance earlier this morning on, issues relating to how they waste our money and the insane trajectory of our government spending. Boiling that 45-minute conversation down to a sentence, Bill O'Reilly with the book Confronting America, and it is really an enjoyable book to read. He does sound a little bit of a grandiose about his background, but it's the mechanism by which he makes all of his valuable points. Hard work is where it's at, pays off, and hard work, discipline, education, maybe even religion are all great things we need to keep in mind, and well, the solutions to most of our problems. Get a copy of it at 55KRC.iHeart.com, and of course, get a copy of book Shots Fired on Reading Road by my local author friend and former Cincinnati police officer, Jeff Scher. solved that crime after 42 years. It's all at 55KRC.iHeart.com. I mentioned Warren Davidson on the program tomorrow. It's Friday, so we'll do Tech Friday with Dave Hatter. And you'll hear from Vivek Ramaswamy. We'll see what he has to say about Dr. Amy Acton hiding in the basement. That's tomorrow. I hope you have a wonderful day. And thank you, Joe Strecker, for all that you do. God bless you, sir.
6: 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If you look at now, all of this information that's being released.
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9: This is a Bloomberg Money Minute. Apple Executive Chairman Tim Cook and OpenAI CEO Sam Altman are expected to attend the White House state dinner for Chinese President Xi Jinping next week. Sources tell us NVIDIA CEO Jensen Huang will also be there. The summit comes at a delicate moment for U.S.-Chinese relations and the artificial intelligence industry. No comments so far from the White House. Wall Street is optimistic that inflation can be kept under control. This is after the Federal Reserve raised interest rates and signaled more hikes are to come. Stock futures are soaring this morning while crude is heading for a second day of losses. And Volvo is launching its biggest ever product push, rolling out 13 new models by the end of the decade. The automaker will introduce 7 new cars for Western markets and 6 for China. It's looking to double its sales of electric vehicles and plug-in hybrids. Volvo sold just over 710,000 vehicles last year, roughly 1% of worldwide market share, according to S&P. Courtney Dunahoe, Bloomberg Radio.
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13: The U.S. will reportedly not be intervening in the conflict between Saudi Arabia and the Houthi rebels in Yemen. U.S. officials met with Houthi leaders over the weekend, and the militant group reassured the U.S. that the rebels had no intention of attacking American ships in the Red Sea. In return, the U.S. reportedly agreed not to help Saudi Arabia drive back the Houthi rebellion in Yemen. Interest rates are going up. The Federal Reserve Chair Kevin Warsh on Wednesday said persistent inflation was the reason for the rate hike of a quarter percentage point. Warsh said the committee voted unanimously to raise rates because inflation is currently not headed in the right direction that they would like. Ozzy Osbourne and Black Sabbath's final concert finally has set a release date for October 28th. Now titled Ozzy and Black Sabbath Back to the Beginning, the movie will be in theaters worldwide. It was filmed just 17 days before he died. I'm Michael Kastner.
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17: President Trump claims the Kennedy Center will be ripped down if he doesn't get recognition for renovating the building. The Kennedy Center for the Performing Arts was opened in 1971 in Washington, D.C. as a living memorial to the late assassinated President Kennedy. On Tuesday, a federal judge blocked the center from adding Trump's name to the building again. Texas Attorney General and Republican Senate candidate Ken Paxton is being sued by the family of a woman who died during pregnancy because she was denied an abortion that could have saved her life. Tierra Walker of San Antonio died in 2024 after being diagnosed with a pregnancy-related complication. Michigan Democratic Senate candidate Abdul El-Sayed will be campaigning with former Vice President Kamala Harris next week. More from Mark Mayfield.
18: The El-Sayed campaign said on Wednesday that Harris will be joining the U.S. Senate candidate on the campaign trail to discuss health care costs and black maternal health.
17: I'm Michael Kastner.
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20: It's the third day of our heat wave today. Temperatures will start around 74 and end up at 93 this afternoon. Pretty much today it'll be partly cloudy and dry, winds from the northwest at 5 to 10 miles per hour. But we will see some showers tonight and into Friday morning. This will be spotty, pretty short-lived. And then Friday during the day, drying out, partly cloudy, and a high of only 86, even lowering humidity late in the day. That's your 9 First Morning Forecast. I'm meteorologist Jennifer Ketchmark on 55 KRC.
21: 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Latest accident is eastbound 275 near Reed Hartman. Right lanes are blocked off. Traffic starting to back up towards 42 in Sharonville. There's a wreck eastbound 74 after New Haven Road, backing traffic across the state line. Chuck Ingram, 55 KRC, the talk station.
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5: 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Down to only one accident at the moment, that's on Harrison over near Blue Sky Drive. Also remember Fields Ertle, traffic signals are dark over at Macaulay Road. Treat that intersection as an always stop. And slowdowns on 71 North, a 10-minute delay from the Norwood Lateral to Ronald Reagan Highway. I'm Eddie Zellick with traffic.
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7: This is Monty Montgomery, producer of Our American Stories. 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
8: For 50 years, Sherrod Brown voted how he was told. 1975 to today, different presidents, different issues, but Sherrod Brown's vote never changed. Higher taxes, Brown voted for them. 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Sex changes, for kids, Sherrod Brown supported that too. When Washington Democrats needed Brown's vote, he gave it every time. Sherrod Brown voted with Biden, 97%. Schumer, 95. Bernie Sanders, 92. That was the Democrat Party he joined 50 years ago. But times have changed. Now extremists are taking over. They're not asking for your vote. They're coming for your country. And Sherrod Brown will fall in line. He always does. Sherrod Brown, times changed. His vote never does. Paid for by SLF PAC and not authorized by any candidate or candidate's committee. SLFPAC.org. SLF PAC is responsible for the content of this ad.
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0: By the way, when I say that there's a time and place, if you don't like your representatives, you do primary them. And I'll give you the examples. For the 2022 midterms, Donald Trump opposed Liz Cheney. She lost. Tom Rice of South Carolina, he lost to Russell Fry. Peter, I think his name is Majer, lost to John Gibbs. Jamie Butler finished behind Trump-backed Joe Kent. If you look at the 2026 midterm, Senator Bill Cassidy, Louisiana. Senator John Cornyn, he supported Ken Paxton. Thomas Massey was primaried and defeated. He lost after the most expensive House primary in the country on record. Representative Dan Crenshaw. You have Brad Raffensperger in Georgia. And then, of course, you have on the state level, you have those five Indiana, you know, senators that blocked redistricting. They all got defeated. I mean, it's had a pretty big success level. Primaries are where you make the challenge. Quick break, right back. We'll continue.
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0: Tonight, reaction to the Federal Reserve's recent rate hike from someone who was once in the room making decisions just like the one that was made yesterday afternoon. You're listening to Simply Money, presented by Allworth Financial. I'm Bob Sponseller, along with Brian James. And we're joined tonight by someone who's now a great friend of the show, Dr. Loretta Mester. Regular listeners to the show have now heard from her several times. But as a reminder, Dr. Mester served as the past president of the Federal Reserve Bank of Cleveland. The Cleveland Fed has a branch right here in downtown Cincinnati. More importantly, Dr. Mester used to be in the room casting actual votes on the direction of interest rates as dictated by the Federal Reserve. So, Dr. Mester, thank you as always for carving some time for us tonight. Really appreciate having you back on.
1: Thanks for having me. I'm happy to be here.
0: All right, let's get into it. Obviously, the Fed decided to change course and raise interest rates a quarter point yesterday. My first question for you is, a lot of today's inflation pressure seems to be coming from things monetary policy really can't directly fix, and that's energy. You know, when you look at the fact that 60% of all the goods and services in this country are moved by truck, and with diesel prices now at something around $6.40, you know, a gallon, what exactly is the Fed trying to accomplish right now by raising rates when we've got people struggling to make car loan payments, you know, get into a home for the first time? What is the Fed looking at here other than just the congressionally directed mandate on controlling employment and inflation?
1: Well, you're exactly right in the sense that when you have a shock like oil prices going up as much as they've gone up and diesel fuel going up, prices going up, the Fed can't directly affect those. But what the Fed can do and is responsible for doing is making sure that those higher prices don't feed through to all the other things that we buy in terms of services and other goods that we might want to have in our consumption basket, if you will. And so what the Fed's trying to do is to bring demand, which has been quite strong in this country, back in line with supply that's being constrained and hit by those higher oil and gasoline prices. So this is just an attempt to try to make sure that we don't have a broadening out from those shocks to oil prices and tariff shocks to more and more part of the things that we all buy. And so this is one way that the Fed, with its tool, can address that issue.
2: Dr. Mester, I've been wondering, since Kevin Warsh was named and it was made clear that he's going to take a different approach. This is, of course, the Fed chair we're talking about. He's going to take a different approach with communication, basically saying that he believes it's counterproductive for the Fed to ever tip its hand because that leads the markets to make decisions that sometimes may not be correct. And there were a litany of reasons. But now we've got our first decision in this new environment of a little bit less information to operate on. Have you noticed anything different? Granted, we're 24 hours into this, or just a couple days into this. Have you noticed anything different that happened this time around with that lessened visibility to all this?
1: Well, it's interesting because you're exactly right. If you think about his first two meetings, he gave us very little information of why they made the decisions they did to hold interest rates. Then he went to a very big conference, Fed conference, that is globally, all the central bankers show up to it in Jackson Hole. And some of your listeners may have heard his or seen the reports on that. And there he actually gave a very, I think, cogent case for why the Fed probably needs to tighten interest rates. So he had already started sort of laying out the rationale for yesterday's action. And remember, what a Fed chair is trying to do, it's not enough for a Fed chair just to count votes and go with whatever the majority decides. It's really his job to drive a consensus around a cogent case, whatever their decision is, whether to hold or to raise. And I think he laid the groundwork at his Jackson Hole remarks. And then we heard a lot of that same kind of language in his press conference after the decision was announced yesterday. So I think he is starting to provide more information about, you know, why are they making the decision they made? What did they base it on? But you're exactly right. He really doesn't want to give what has been called forward guidance. He's not going to tell us, and at the next meeting, we're planning to raise rates. He won't say that out loud, but he did give some information that suggests that there's likely a, you know, some more rates to come. I mean, he told us that the goal he's looking for is that inflation's moving down clearly and at sufficient speed. And he did say in the press conference that the action they took yesterday starts to show we're serious about inflation getting back down. So I read that as leaning towards probably they need to do a few more rate increases. And if you look at the projections that the rest of the committee put out yesterday, Kevin Warsh doesn't put a projection out, but the rest do. They see, more tightening to come, a few more rate hikes, one over the balance of this year, and then a couple more next year. So he is shying away from giving us, you know, what we're going to do at the next meeting is kind of language, but he is trying to, I think, give us a sense of how they're making decisions and the rationale. So I thought that was positive.
0: Dr. Mester, I want to follow up on that last question in your response, and I want you to, correct me if I'm wrong. The way I've interpreted Chair Warsh's approach here in terms of communication is he has wanted to let kind of the bond market dictate what needs to happen with interest rates rather than going and looking at past data and dot plot numbers and all of that. And to me, the move in the bond market, let's just look at the 10-year and the 30-year over the last few weeks, clearly indicated that we needed to raise short-term interest rates because the longer end of the curve was increasing. Do I have that right, that Chair Warsh's approach is to just make decisions based on current market data rather than, more historical dot plot kind of data?
1: Well, yes, but I think it's a little bit different than the way you said it. He doesn't really want
0: to. This is why we have you on to educate guys like me. I please don't worry about hurting my feelings. Just shoot straight with me.
1: No, I understand why you're saying what you're saying, because he has said, past data may not be that illustrative of what's going on today, right? Because a lot of the data that we get in from the official statistics, they're like a month or even more behind of where we are today. So you're exactly right. He has said, look, I don't think we have to look, necessarily extrapolate the past trend. We've got to be looking forward and thinking about what's happening. And he has a task force looking at alternative data sources and other kinds of information that the Fed can use to assess current conditions and then, where it's likely to go in the economy. So you're right about that. But he did, when they come into that room, you are bringing together all the information you have, including what the past data is telling you about the future. And those summary of economic projections that they put out yesterday, that's sort of each participant puts in a forecast about where they see the economy going and, importantly, what monetary policy should be doing, to get inflation back down and to keep the labor market healthy. So that's sort of just individual forecasts, and then it's amalgamated into that summary of economic projections. We don't see anybody's individual actual numbers. We just see sort of a summary of the numbers. So it's a little more subtle than how you stated it, but you're right. He is a little bit wary of just taking the past data and extrapolating that and making a decision. It's more contextual about what's happening today, what are you seeing on the ground, and what's then the appropriate policy for the Fed to be undertaking.
2: Dr. Mester, I want to talk about the decision and the fact that it kind of course, doesn't. None of these happen in a vacuum. There's always something that leads up to it. So last year, The Fed actually cut rates. This wasn't, of course, Chair Warsh. This was our prior Fed Chair, Jerome Powell. The part of that rate cut was to fight against deterioration in the labor market, which really never happened. So is it would it be safe to say, of course, hindsight being 2020, and I'm glad I'm not in that chair trying to make these decisions, but is there a chance that the Fed may be overcorrected and that could have pushed us a little more quickly to this rate hike cycle?
1: Well, you know, that is one interpretation, is that, you know, when you're in the room and you're trying to assess what to do, it's all about risk management, right? You have two goals that you're trying to hit, and it's really about balancing those goals. And different policymakers around that FOMC table will have different views on what's the right thing to do and what the balance should be. So, yes, they did, and they characterized those cuts last year as being, we're going to take out some insurance against what we view as perhaps the start of a weakening labor market. So one way to interpret, and then, of course, it turned out that the labor market really wasn't weakening. It actually improved in the sense of, you know, we already have constrained supply, so you don't have to have as much labor. You don't have as much employment growth as you used to have, but in labor demand and supply were in balance, and so it wasn't really an issue in terms of that part of the mandate that the Fed has to worry about. So one could interpret what they're starting to do is saying, hey, you know, the labor market does look pretty good right now in terms of the overall labor market. We know there's pockets of weakness in the labor market. I mean, I'm at a university now, and of course, some of the college graduates had a hard time finding jobs. You're still better off in terms of your, you know, prospects if you have that college degree, but it was a hard market last year for college graduates. So we know there's pockets of weakness, but overall, the labor market's doing okay. And so one could say, okay, that risk didn't materialize, so now we can just really focus on the inflation part of the mandate, and it's been too high, and it's been too high for too long. And we need to use our tool, the tool that we have, which is an interest rate tool, to make sure that inflation moves back down. So you're right, is that could be one interpretation of this.
0: Dr. Mester, I've got one more question for you on this segment about just the role of the Fed. And you kind of hit on it here a couple seconds ago when you talked about a tool and using one tool to handle inflation. My question is, you know, based on all your experience on the Fed and now as a college professor, do you see the role of the Federal Reserve kind of as a check and balance on Congress and the executive branch? And here's what I mean. I've heard a couple people say, hey, what we got yesterday was a monetary solution to a fiscal problem, meaning we're running $2 trillion deficits every year right now, and the debt has eclipsed $40 trillion. Do you see the Fed's role as hopefully sending a signal to Congress and to the executive branch to get their act together a little bit on the spending front, as these interest payments, you know, on the debt continue to spiral?
1: A little bit. I mean, one of the reasons that we've seen the long yields on, like, longer term treasury debt go up, and that's one of the things that led into the meeting, of course, that people were focused on the treasury, you know, the 10-year treasury going above, you know, 5% was a big deal. That one of the reasons that that's coming up is because there's just no indication that the government is going to stop spending, right? We see right now both sides of the aisle are not really getting serious about, you know, getting the fiscal situation on a sustainable path. So there's going to be a lot of treasury securities in the market, and, you know, they're now competing with other debt from, like, the AI firms and the big firms. So there's, you know, that means the interest rates on the long end of the bond market are going to be moving up because you have to compensate people for taking that debt. So the Fed really can't do anything about that, right? What the Fed has to do is set its policy rate to ensure that part of that long bond yield, which is about expected inflation, doesn't get out of hand, right? So why is the long bond out? Part of it is because the economy is doing well and the growth prospects are good. part of it's up because there's a lot of uncertainty in the economy, and so people have to be compensated to hold debt long term. And part of it is because the supply is going to be high because there's budget deficits. There is some worry that those budget deficits will then be inflationary because we don't rein in the spending, then that's another source of demand, and that's going to be inflationary. So the inflation premium in there, some of it is driven by worries about the fiscal deficit. But the Fed has to set all of that aside when it's determining the right Fed funds rate, which is their policy rate, the short-term rate. And they have to look at what's the best thing we can do with our tool to ensure that we have maximum employment, in other words, healthy labor markets, and that inflation gets back down to goal and stays there. And so that's what they're focused on. The government has to be the ones focused on what's going on in the long end of the bond market.

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14: 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I'm Bob Sponseller, along with Brian James. Former Cleveland Federal Reserve President Dr. Loretta Mester has been kind enough to stick around with us for another segment. Dr. Mester, we keep hearing that the economy is resilient. GDP is growing. Layoffs remain low. Consumers continue spending. We got a great spending report last week, by the way. But consumer sentiment, you know, continues to hover below that 50 number. How can the economic data look so good while at the same time so many Americans feel, you know, pretty lousy about the direction of the economy right now?
15: For a lot over the last 5 to 6 years. And I think that is really, you know, weighing on households. You know, a lot of what I'm hearing in terms of where people are, it's really trying to catch up with all that they lost. You know, think about prices, right? Prices, you know, are still elevated. Now, wages are a bit higher than they were to start with, too. But in a lot of cases, the wages haven't kept up with the higher prices. So you feel, right, that you haven't made progress. You feel like you've lost and you haven't been able to make that up. And I think that is weighing on households. I think the other thing is there's just so much uncertainty out there now, right? You know, every day there's a new headline, some geopolitical risk, you know, there's the war in Iran, which is affecting oil prices, which when you go buy gasoline, it's affecting your, you know, what you can spend money on other than that. And I think that's part of it. And we have to remember that, you know, there's a lot of income differences across.

0: households in this country. So if you are a lower income household, you felt the brunt of this more than if you're a higher income household. And, you know, not everything is distributed the same. The stock market has been up, but not everyone participates in the stock market. If you're lucky enough to have, you know, a 401k or a pension plan, then in some sense you are participating in the stock market because of the investments that you hold there, even if you're not directly investing. But I think that's part of it. I think people feel that they don't have the same opportunities that they had before, and they feel that they lost a lot over the last 5 years. Now, I think, you know, putting it back in the context of the Fed, I think now they are, you know, cognizant of the fact that allowing inflation to remain high, even though it's come down a lot since where it was, that that's important. And Chairwash was very clear during the press conference that he's wanting to bring inflation back down at a sufficient speed. So it's not just bring inflation down, but the speed matters. He wants to do it in a more timely way than they've been doing it over the past couple of years. So I think that's a positive. But I think it's natural for people to feel the way they do now, even though overall the economy is doing well. It hasn't all helped everyone.
1: Dr. Meister, you hinted a second ago at the two different American experiences there are right now. And sometimes in the media, that's called the K-shaped economy. And for those who have always been confused by that, it's because if you think of the letter K, part of it's going up, part of it's going down. And basically, the implication is that there are two different economies based on what somebody's situation is. You know, Bankrate did a survey not that long ago, and they concluded that about 59% of Americans could not cover a $1,000 emergency expense from savings. On the other hand, the overall savings rate has been reported to be around 3%. So I think that's kind of more evidence of what you're hinting at there. So I'm wondering, do aggregate numbers like consumer spending and that savings rate I just mentioned, is that stuff less useful because they're talking about two very different groups of people in this country?
0: Well, it depends on what you mean by less useful. If you think about what the Federal Reserve can affect, they really can't affect the distributional aspects of the economy. And that's what we're talking about, you know, are all the gains of the economy. What they can do, and the biggest contribution they can make is to get back to price stability. Because, you know, think about it. I've heard from so many people about the burden of these higher prices. And if you think about, well, who does that affect the most? It really is lower income people, because a lot of the things where the prices rose after the pandemic and continue to be the problem areas are what I would call sort of essentials, things that you have to spend money on. Like you're going to work, you're taking your kids to school, you have to buy gasoline, right? You have to buy food. And those essentials are a larger part of what a lower income household spends money on. If you're a higher income household, yes, you have to buy food and gasoline, but you have a lot more income to spend on other things. So when the prices of those food and gasoline go up, you can just shift some of your spending to that and, you know, not maybe go out to dinner as much as you used to. Where a lower income household, there's no escaping those higher prices because they're not spending that much money on other things. And so I think that's part of it, too. And that's why if you're thinking from the perspective of, well, what can the Fed do, the Fed getting back to price stability is the best thing they can do to help all overall economy. And then other things, you know, the government can give, you know, perhaps aid to certain households that are in real need of it. And you see some programs like that, although in the current government, they're rethinking all of that. So we'll have to see how that turns out.
2: All right, Dr. Meister, we'll have to leave it there for tonight. Hey, as always, we so appreciate the time you've carved out for us tonight. 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Very helpful for us and for our listeners. Thank you very much. 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
2: You're listening to Simply Money, presented by Allworth Financial. 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How much will you pay in taxes 10 years from now? How about 20 years from now? If you're 60 years old today and you've got, say, $2 million sitting in a traditional 401k or IRA account, that's actually a pretty important question. And here's the problem. Nobody, including us, knows that answer. And I think that's one of the biggest mistakes, Brian, people sometimes make in retirement planning, trying to predict what tax rates are going to be in the future.
1: You know, I think we should do this with a fake couple. That's one of our favorite things to do to help people kind of visualize this. Matter of fact, let's take it a step further.
2: Let's do it.
1: We should put cameras in the studio and have mannequins and put wigs and makeup and stuff on them so these fake people can really be real. We'll have to talk about that. Maybe we can get some petty cash. All right, our fake mannequins today, Mike and Susan, both 62 years old, and they've done a great job of saving. They've got $4 million socked away, but the big thing is $3 million of it is sitting in traditional 401ks and IRAs, and so a big chunk of it in tax-advantaged, tax-sheltered, also tax time bombs, depending on your point of view. We'll get back to that. Maybe they've got $700,000 in a brokerage account, which is a fancy way of saying a not tax-sheltered account, $300,000 in Roth, never taxed ever again until they change the rules. So on paper, as I just described, these are multimillionaires, right? So let's not cry too many tears for them. They're doing fine. Tax perspective, though, those dollars aren't all the same. That $3 million IRA is not the same as $3 million sitting in a checking account, because generally speaking, when money comes out of that traditional IRA, those distributions are treated as taxable income. And of course, eventually Uncle Sam's going to force them to start taking them some of that money out at required minimum distribution age, which is 73 or 75, depending on when your birthday, when you were born. So, you know, they could look at their situation right here at 62 and say, hey, we're retired. Our income has dropped. Taxes aren't a thing anymore. But now, fast forward, we've got Social Security coming in. Both spigots are turned on. There's a pension in the mix sometimes. Rental income, interest, and dividends off that taxable account, capital gains, all the different flavors. Eventually, required minimum distributions come back to haunt. And those accounts, of course, have continued to grow. Remember, they're 62 now, so their sizable pre-tax pile has become even more sizable. We're talking 13 years into the future. There's a good chance it has more than doubled, if not tripled. So what we were forecasting for taxes is probably might be even higher than we might expect.
2: Yeah, and as I listened to you describe Mike and Susan's situation, as you noted, they're in great shape. I mean, they're going to be able to make this work. But when it comes down to making decisions on tax planning, you know, this is where a good financial plan comes into play. And I think sometimes people will just, you know, get, you know, paralyzed here and not do anything because they think they've got to predict what tax rates are going to be in the future. And Brian, my opinion on this has always been, you know, I'd love to know your opinion. Even if tax rates change, whether they go up, down, stay sideways, usually they move in not, you know, a couple percent either way. That's really not going to change things that much. What does change things quite a bit is how you take your income and how your income strategy is comprised over a 20 to 30 year retirement time frame when you factor in things like you just talked about, you know, giving to charity, helping kids out, taking vacations, things like that. And that's where you want to do some proactive planning on which bucket should this money come out of, and look at it more as long-term financial planning rather than predicting the direction of tax rates.
1: Yeah, so let's talk about that a little bit. The different types of tax treatments you're facing. The first and the most common one, because it's the oldest, is the pay me later approach, meaning the IRS, right? That's the traditional IRA or traditional 401k, all on the pre-tax side. You got your tax benefit on the way in. You received those dollars free and clear. You earned them, and you chose, no, I don't want these in my pocket. I don't want to spend them. I want to defer them into my retirement plan. IRS says, okay, cool, good for you, and we won't tax you on those dollars. Since then, tenant's been invested, hopefully, in something and it's been growing, all that growth has not been taxed. But you'll owe tax when it crosses the line and lands in your checking account so you can pay your bills. Nothing wrong with that. If you're in a high tax bracket during your peak earning years, that deduction's probably one of the last you have anymore for most people who don't own their own businesses. So, but the potential problem is really having everything there, right? So if you got $4 million, that's a pile of money. And essentially all $4 million is pre-tax, then you don't have much flexibility at all. There isn't much you can do other than substantial charitable contributions to offset the income taxes that are going to come due on those dollars. So I am starting to tell people, Bob, if I see a younger person, maybe 30s, 40s, who's clearly on a track of high income, I am telling them to be sure you're also giving yourself some flexibility on that taxable side. Because, yeah, it's great that you can defer all these taxes. And actually, you can tap into this a little earlier, penalty-free at age 55. But what if you want to do something different at age 50? You want to invest in some other kind of business or, I don't know, real estate, something like that. Plowing all those dollars into your 401k is going to kind of hamstring you. It's not as easy to do those things. So understand how that works. Bob, tell us about the Pay Me Now bucket.
2: Well, the Pay Me Now approach is what you just talked about, intentionally creating some tax flexibility in your plan. And what we're talking about there is the Roth IRA. You obviously don't get the same upfront deduction with Roth money. You're paying the taxes on those earned income dollars now, but qualified withdrawals later can be tax-free. And Roth IRAs are not subject to those lifetime required minimum distributions for the original owner. So here's a hypothetical that shows why that flexibility can matter. We'll go back to Mike and Susan. We'll fast forward. Now they're age 70. They're having a relatively normal or even a low tax year. They decide this is finally the year they're going to take the entire family, kids, grandkids to Italy on a trip. They need another 80 grand beyond their normal spending. And that's where if all their money is in that taxable IRA, you know, accessing that 80 grand costs them a lot of money because of the taxes. But if you've got that Roth IRA sitting there that's been accumulating for years, much more tax efficient way to pay for that trip. So the importance here of doing proactive tax planning and modeling out different scenarios really does make a difference long term rather than sitting there just predicting whether tax rates are going to go up and down. Here's the Allworth advice. Don't bet your entire retirement on correctly predicting future tax rates. Build tax diversification now so you'll have choices no matter what the tax code looks like later. Well, long-term care can wreck even a strong retirement plan. But what does it mean for the spouse who's potentially left behind? That's one of the questions we'll answer next. You're listening to Simply Money, presented by Allworth Financial on 55 KRC, the talk station.
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2: You're listening to Simply Money, presented by Allworth Financial. I'm Bob Sponseller, along with Brian James. Do you have a financial question you would like for us to answer? There's a red button you could click while you're listening to the show if you're listening on the iHeart app. Simply record your question there, and it will come straight to us. All right, Brian, Sarah in Hyde Park says, we've saved around $2 to $3 million and feel pretty good about retirement. But long-term care is that one thing that worries us. If one of us needed nursing home care for several years, how much could that change the picture for the other spouse or the surviving spouse?
1: You know, this is a question that comes pretty quickly after we've answered the can I retire or can't I? Oh, I can retire. Great. Cool. Now, what happens if I have to spend a bunch of money on long-term care at the end of life? Because we're always sensitive, of course, to risk, and people always want to think ahead. That's how they wound up with this $2, $3 million in the first place. So good for you for working that hard, Sarah. But here's a way to think about this. Start with the cost. A private nursing home in this area is maybe it's around the range of $130,000 per year. Semi-private room, $115,000. If you're in assisted living, meaning that's not round-the-clock care, not like a hospital-type place, $74,000. Significant in-home help, that can still cost about $80,000. Those have become very similar, those last two. So that's the target that we're shooting at. One spouse needs 4 years of high-level care at that $130,000. Well, that's, of course, more than $500,000 before we've talked about inflation. And then meanwhile, that healthy spouse has a mortgage and property tax, all that other stuff. The biggest mistake is to say we have $2 million and we can afford it without asking what is left afterward, right? We're not necessarily spiking the football after the first death because there's a whole second life to contend with here. The big thing I'll throw on here to kind of calm some nerves over this. Remember, if you're spending $130,000 on a significant care level nursing home, then you are not doing a whole bunch of other things. You are not trying to layer $130,000 onto all of your existing expenses, right? We're not traveling anymore, probably not driving a car anymore, not going to the grocery store or preparing food much anymore. The nursing home takes care of all that for you. So, yes, your costs are going to go up, but it's not a flat $130,000 layered on top of everything else. It's a little bit different. If you've got an advisor and make sure you've got a plan. Model three different scenarios. Let's say 3 years worth of care. That's the standard average. 5 years, which is kind of the mid-range, and then the worst case where one spouse needs the care there while the other lives for another 10, 15 years. And that can also be the kind of Alzheimer's Huntington's case. This is just a stress test. Make sure your portfolio is able to handle it. And the goal is not to look at whether your portfolio goes to zero. The question is, can that healthy spouse still maintain the home, keep reasonable travel and gifting budgets going, and as well as handle market downturns that are inevitable, and ultimately avoid becoming dependent on the children? Everything is about stress testing. So make sure you understand your base case and then run some right beside it to see what else might happen. Josh in Westchester, Bob. So Josh says, if he had to retire in a year where the market was down 25%, does that mean he should change his spending or postpone retirement or just trust the process, right? So he's wondering, how do you distinguish a temporary market decline from something that genuinely requires changing course?
2: Well, Josh, I would say Brian just hit on the magic words, and that's stress test your financial plan in advance of retiring. And I know Brian and I both do this with every client we work with. We just assume that the market is going to go down around 25%, right exactly on the year that you retire, because we want to look at one of those, you know, bad market scenarios just to make sure we know that the retirement plan is going to work. So we, you know, the big advice I have is stress test that plan before you retire. And what I always tell people, you know, Josh, is it's not a matter of if the market's going to go down by 25%, it's when, because, you know, over decades and decades of market history, we do have down markets, and they're not fun when they happen, but they are going to happen. I don't care who the president is, who's running Congress, you know, what interest rates are, we will have down markets. So you want to stress test that plan and look at what would actually happen to the viability of your long-term plan. Once people, you know, run it kind of with an average return scenario and then a bad market scenario, that helps make some of those spending decisions. And it also helps dictate what the risk profile of your overall plan should be. So make sure you do your financial plan both ways. I'd call it, you know, scenario number one is kind of the hunky-dory approach, using whatever average rate of return you think you should or will get, but then make sure you stress test it in the down market. Now, the other thing, I don't care how aggressive somebody is from an investment standpoint, you know, when the market goes down 20, 30, 35%, historically, you know, it recovers, it always recovers, but let's face it, it can sometimes take 3, 4, 5 years to do so. That's where you want to have that short-term bucket of money. A lot of times people don't want to hear that because they're taking a lower return to have a less volatile bucket of money, say in a high rate savings account or treasuries or something like that. That's the money that you're going to use to weather the storm if and when the market does go down. So it just comes down to scenario analysis and proactive financial planning to make sure that you're prepared for this, not if, but when the market goes down. Coming up next, what everyday millionaires tend to have in common in the way of good habits. 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
2: You're listening to Simply Money, presented by Allworth Financial. I'm Bob Sponseller, along with Brian James. We came across an article from Fox Business where they discussed what everyday millionaires tend to have in common. It's a fairly short list, and we wanted to comment on this because we see it every single day from responsible clients we have the privilege of working with. Brian, let's run through this list because I think it's a great one.
1: Yeah, so one of the big things that this author who wrote Frugal Rich says that really the key behind the headline is they live below their means. Well, go figure. What I will say is we have a lot of clients in this case in this situation, and it's I'll even take this another way. This can lead people to just really truly not understanding what they've done for themselves. And I say frequently that my job has now become begging people to go spend their own money because we're in the society that we have focused so much on our publicly traded companies and so much in the investment opportunities that now we have people with giant piles of money and relatively low streams of income, and they have the ability to spend it, but those piles of money tend to wobble a little bit. They bounce up and down, but they have a lot of them. So that causes people to be frugal because they say, well, the market goes up, it goes down, I don't even know if I can afford that risk. The ones who are happiest are not necessarily the most frugal ones. It's the ones who understand what they can get away with and obviously what they can't. Where is the danger zone? They did that by saving and investing consistently for decades. They didn't panic when the market wobbled a little bit, and they didn't make messes of their credit. That's the definition of frugal rich, I think. What do you think?
2: No, I agree. Another one on this list is just avoiding that lifestyle creep as people's income grows. Social media makes this very hard to do. You know, we're in a comparison culture on steroids right now, and people say, man, I'm earning a big paycheck. You know, so-and-so has this car or this vacation home or goes on this kind of cruise. I must need to go do that too. The responsible people that we work with every day, they do not fall into that trap. They continue to live within their means, and they build a plan based on future goals, not what, you know, everyone else is out there doing, which leads to the next one too, staying away from high interest consumer debt. Brian, I see virtually no clients that are in a position to retire comfortably that have any high interest consumer debt whatsoever. You got to make that stuff go away and never create it again, in my opinion. Walk us through the last one or two.
1: So we want to focus on, on that long-term wealth, not looking wealthy, right? I want my wealth to be on my balance sheet, not in my front yard and not in my living room. So just make sure your ship floats and don't worry about what other people's ships look like.
2: Here's the All With Advice. Building wealth isn't about looking rich. It's about consistently living below your means, investing for the long term, and avoiding the big financial mistakes. Thanks for listening. 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
7: This is a Bloomberg Money Minute. Big gains today on Wall Street, a big turnaround from yesterday. That's thanks to oil prices dipping slightly, easing pressures on the bond market, and with investors getting on board with yesterday's Federal Reserve rate hike to lower inflation, even with its signals that another rate hike could happen this year if needed. With that, the Dow today rose 316 points, up 0.2%. The Nasdaq was the big gainer, thanks to gains in chip makers and other AI-related stocks. It shot up 440 points, a 1.2% gain. The S&P was up 86. That's a rise of more than 1%. Oil closed slightly lower. It ended at $101.91 a barrel. That's on signs that crude supply challenges in the Middle East are starting to show signs of easing up. And the Defense Division at General Motors making its first delivery of Patriot missile parts to big defense contractor Lockheed Martin. This comes a month after the two industrial giants formed a partnership to replenish the Pentagon's munitions. Tom Busby, Bloomberg Radio.
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13: The White House is withdrawing its nomination for former Oklahoma State Trooper Lance Schroyer to be the next director of ICE. Schroyer had been picked by Homeland Security Secretary Mark Wayne Mullen and was among a handful of other nomination withdrawals listed on the White House website today. The nomination has appeared to have stalled in the Senate. A confirmation hearing had yet to be scheduled.
8: President Trump today told reporters he's approaching a major crossroads in the Iran war. Here's Chris Caraggio.
14: He spoke to Axios ahead of a planned meeting next week with leaders from six Gulf countries on the sidelines of the UN General Assembly in New York. Trump said he's deciding whether to restart attacks or bring the conflict to a close. Trump said he wants to use the upcoming meeting to hear directly from regional allies. I'm Chris Caraggio.
8: Federal authorities are now investigating the news helicopter crash in Los Angeles that killed three people. NBC's Steve Patterson reports the crash of KNBC's News Chopper 4 killed reporter Beliana Moreno and pilot George Marcino, as well as a third victim on the ground, 29-year-old Eddie Gutierrez Mejia.
15: Crews shifting through the chopper debris, searching for any sign of physical flight data that could aid in the investigation. New disturbing dashcam video showing the moment the helicopter fell out of the air. The accident happened Tuesday night in the middle of breaking news coverage.
8: That investigation continues. A Democrat in the Senate is blocking a bill that passed in the House addressing electricity costs connected to new data centers. New Mexico lawmaker Martin Heinrich blocked a Republican colleague's effort to pass the Ratepayer Protection Act through unanimous consent, arguing the bill does not do enough. Heinrich says Congress needs to pass real legislation with real teeth. Washington's Kennedy Center is being ordered to give at least 30 days' notice before any major renovations or demolition. President Trump threatened the Memorial Performing Arts Center could be torn down if his name is not allowed to be displayed on it. I'm Scott Carr.
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3: In studio, I'm Jade, this is John, and we're going to go to Edward, who's in Fargo, North Dakota. Hey, Edward, how are you?
4: Good, how are you?
3: Doing all right. How can we help today?
4: So, first off, I'm not good at articulating my words, so try to bear with me because it's a long story, but I'll make it short.
1: Edward, I'm not either, so I'm glad you're here, brother. We'll get through this together.
4: Thank you. So, long story short, my wife called me this morning. Cool, and we're newlyweds, so we're still trying to figure out our house and our just life situation. But she wants to sit down with her two older family members to discuss their family business. And I'm trying not to be biased with it, but I've always kind of been against it since day one. But she's such a hard worker. She's so smart and everything that I'm trying to, and it's part of her dream. There's just been so many issues with her family and her brothers to where it's caused a lot of drama between us or just hate and ruined relationships. So I guess the main thing is we're going to be sitting down and talking with them in the next, next week or so to figure out, hey, if you guys keep disrespecting us, we're walking away. Otherwise, let's try to work this out, make this work.
3: What kind of disrespect?
4: Or not walk away. So I'm trying to figure out how to word it simply, but it's, they've been against me for my beliefs and the way I live my life. Mm-hmm. And like the last 3 years, I've lived with my mom to help her with foster care and her horse ranch and all sorts of stuff. And they're just not believers. So they don't understand it.
3: Okay. So your wife's family doesn't have the same spiritual beliefs as you. How has that affected in the family business? Because you're saying, oh, she's going to have some business conversations later with the older members of her family. Help me tie together the wife's family business and how that has to do with how you live your life helping your mom and your spiritual beliefs.
4: It doesn't. So my decisions don't affect them at all, like her older family members.
3: Okay.
4: They just don't like me for whatever reason because I've, quote unquote, changed her in negative ways.
3: Okay.
4: But
3: understood.
4: Realistically, it has just made her realize how toxic some things are.
3: Okay.
4: And she's been drawing boundaries and they don't like the boundaries.
1: Do you work in this business too, brother?
4: I'm a part of it now because we're married. It's just basically rental properties kind of thing.
1: Okay.
4: And they have big dreams to end up helping single families and like lots of big dreams. My thing is though, is my wife's the only one that has God in it, and then the rest of family members just kind of have like that money hungry, getting what they never had.
1: I get that totally. And I guess, go ahead, Jade.
3: I don't want to step on your toes in any way because I can tell this really bothers you. But I'm trying to understand how this is playing out in the family's real estate business. The fact that whether they're Christ followers or not, what are you seeing that they're doing that is like explicitly, man, this is exactly the opposite of what they should be doing, and it's causing a moral dilemma for you?
4: They just have a lot of hate, and they want control, and it's either their way or the highway. They're a big family that hates hard, but loves kind of hard. And that kind of that back and forth, just in an unhealthy way.
3: So you don't like the way that they communicate with each other? For them, they're used to it, but for you, you're like, oh my gosh, the way this family communicates, it's crazy. What is your wife saying? Because your wife, I mean, obviously it's her family. She like, listen, this is the way it is. I got it. I'm used to it. Trust me. Just let me handle this. What is she saying?
4: This morning she finally kind of got on the same page that I've been wanting to be on, is we're going to have this conversation with them. If it doesn't go well, we'll walk away. If it goes well and they say, okay, we'll do better, then we'll stay.
3: How many of them is it?
4: How many? So it's her two oldest brothers, and then her mother is involved in it in a weird, complicated way.
3: So she's going to go to her two brothers and her mom and say, me and Edward don't like the way that you're treating each other and us. We're Christian people, and you're not honoring our Christian values. So you either need to start honoring our Christian values or we're leaving. Is that the conversation? Because you can't expect them to honor your values if they don't have the same belief system.
4: Oh, yeah. We weren't going to word it like that because we know.
3: But that's essentially what you're telling me. That's essentially what you're telling. I'm not saying that you're going to word it that way, but that's essentially what you're telling me. And don't get me wrong. I'm not saying that you're out. I'm not saying you're wrong. I'm just saying that's a high expectation. It's probably not going to happen is what I'm really loading up for.
4: So I guess, again, this is it's such a long story and so complicated. The best way I can say it is her mother wasn't invited to our wedding. Her one brother wasn't invited to the wedding either. And then we had a change of heart after talking to our marriage counselors, and we gave him grace. He still didn't show up. And then the other brother during the wedding said some stuff to my groomsmen that really hurt me that he brought it
3: up. So here's the thing. Here's what I think. I don't think you need to rehash any more drama. I think that you guys are newlyweds. I think she needs to go get a job and not work in the family business. And I think that if she doesn't work in the family business and you guys live in your life, in your house, and go to your church and do your thing, and maybe you only see them on Thanksgiving or Christmas, I think a lot of this drama will just dissipate. And I think it's totally fine, no shade, for you to go, you know what? I don't know your wife's name. Amber's going to go work, you know, down the road at the medical center, and we're done. And it's no shade. Thank you. And just move on.
4: I miscommunicated that. So she does have her own job. This is just kind of like her side hustle.
3: Walk away.
2: Walk away.
4: Oh, okay.
3: She doesn't have to work in that. That's toxic for her.
2: If she has equity in it, they need to buy her out. But, bro, if I'm you, I wouldn't go back.
4: Well, and that's the thing. I've been wanting to ever since we started getting serious in our relationship. It's just been her dream for so long.
3: But
4: and
3: then let it be her dream. And if it's truly her dream, she's going to want to do it with people who build her up and she feels good working around and feels good being around. She's not so desperate that she has to work in an environment where she feels disrespected or maybe she feels like it's toxic or whatever have you. There's drama between the brothers, whatever have you. You guys are so young. She's got her whole life to build her real estate dreams, her real estate empire. And I think that you guys are, how old are you guys, Edward?
4: 27.
3: I think you're old enough to look at something and go, I don't want to be part of that. I don't want to participate in that. They're my family. I can love them from a distance. I can love them on the holidays. But every day, we don't need to be tied up in this because it's just causing more strife between you guys.
2: And I want to double click on what Jade said. I want you to be very clear for yourself and with your wife on when you say disrespect, when you say power hungry. I want you to be very clear about what you mean. I do a lot of work all over the country with people who have wildly different faith values than me, but they're great people. They're amazing people, and we disagree on core issues, and they're awesome people, and I love showing up and doing business with them, doing work with them, doing side-by-side, entertaining people, side-by-side helping people. That can't be the prerequisite. You have to see the world as I see. I mean, it can be, but you're going to drastically limit who you interact with in the world, and man, that's a tough road to hoe if you circle the wagons at 27 and say, you either see the world exactly as I do it, believe exactly as I do, or I'm going to consider that a sign of disrespect. Man, you're going to imprison yourself, and that lock's going to be on the inside of your jail. And so be very clear and have an or what statement.
5: 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Kids are growing up with more access to information than ever before in history. But most of the content is calculated to keep them distracted, make them mad, and keep them scrolling. not help them think for themselves. WorldWatch exists to be the antidote to the algorithms. WorldWatch is a video news service built specifically for preteens and teens. 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And I love that WorldWatch doesn't talk at kids. It gives families something to talk about. Because when my kids are older, I want them to be able to think for themselves and separate news from noise. And right now, you can try WorldWatch free for 30 days. 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
3: Guys, if today's episode hit home, please let us know in the comments and do your best to share it. You know, share it with somebody who you know that's financially stressed out, that person at work, that person at church, your sister-in-law, your sister. Just share it, because when you share it, the message of hope spreads across the lands, and it's good for everybody. All right, let's go to Ben, who's in Grand Rapids, Michigan. Hey, Ben, how can John and I help today?
10: Hey, thanks for taking the call, guys. Appreciate it.
3: Yeah, you bet.
10: So, little backstory. End of 2024, paid off all of our student loans, credit card debts, so we were officially debt-free besides the mortgage. That was exciting, loving life, living life, saving money. July of this year, my wife's vehicle was up to the 220,000 mile range. ended up getting her a nice, reliable Toyota. But that drained a significant portion of our savings. And now, unfortunately, my 2010 vehicle is also having some issues that mechanic is recommending the fix slash replacement for it is potentially worth or would cost more than the vehicle itself. Mm-hmm. So we had kind of just worked on building everything back up, and then the car came, and we had put some money in retirement, and so now it's kind of left us short on the unknown of the unknown with mm-hmm. two vehicles going out in 3 months. So trying to figure out, obviously, without financing, you know, we just paid everything off. We don't want to go back to that.
3: Sure.
10: If there's another solution that maybe we're not thinking of.
3: What do you guys earn every single month combined?
10: We bring in, it's about $6,000 a month.
3: Okay, $6,000 a month. And up until July, you guys were socking whatever margin you have away in your emergency fund. Is that right?
10: Yeah, so we'd do about $550 a month just to the emergency fund alone. And then when the car came up, that we quantified that as